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1: 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Awesome.
2: Yeah, that'd be us. Awesome. My name is George, here with my good buddy Bix. Any words this week? Words of wisdom? He gets up and moves to another chair. That's just not helpful as far as I'm concerned. Gotta let you know you are listening to WRFZLP Rochester. We're at 106.3 on your FM radio dial. That's the analog tuning device. Probably sitting somewhere in a closet. 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And this is Remembering the Future. We're here every Friday, 8 to 10 p.m., with a interesting show. And this one, this week, is no different.

0: Yeah. Something has a band called Ween. And what's that, Bix? You don't care for orchestral swells? Nah, neither do I, but it makes the point. Ween and a thing called If You Could Save Yourself from a 2003 disc, Quebec, or titled Quebec. And they're from actually New Hope, Pennsylvania, and been around since 1984. Whoa, even before the grunge scene. It's really two guys, Aaron Freeman and Mickey Melchionda, used to be known as Gene Dean Ween, and I guess they just decided that rhyming triplet was too much for them. Anyway, they really started as an alternative rock and roll band with a little bit of experimentation through exploration of the elements of rock and roll, what you could do with them, how you could change composition. Aaron, in particular, is into gospel, and of course, some psychedelia, some I don't know what. Oh, punk. That's not pink. It's supposed to be punk, Bix. Anyway, soul and funk all mixed up. That's what makes them so, or did make them so popular, I think. There was a period in the 90s when they were part of a pantheon of about 20, 25 bands who everybody knew by name. Before that was a fellow by the name of Kurien Hebden, whose stage name is Fortet. And we heard from a 2024 disc called Loved, titled Loved. He's from Putney, UK. Started around 1995 in a band called Fridge. So they consider themselves post-rock and indie post-rock and roll, and a little bit of dance music. Although I'm not hearing the dance part, I don't think that'd go over well at a rave, for example. But they do consider what they do folktronica. So folk themes, stringed instruments, a little bit of hip hop, and then drawing from things like the Aphex Twin, Radiohead, Black Sabbath. That's a wide berth to draw from if you ask me. Gotta let you know, you are listening to WRFZ, LP Rochester, and this is George and Bix with Remembering the Future.
1: Do not fiddle with your knobs or make adjustments to your analog listening device. No xenomorphic intercession here. We are entering a segment of the show we've all been waiting for, the freely chosen placeholder, where neocons, prayer patriots, Russian trolls, and Chinese imperialists fear to tread. When in a place where brilliant music may not suffice, this is where the heart cries out for theater of the air. For an earful of delight, on with today's freely chosen placeholder.
2: Yes, that's not unusual.
0: This is an excerpt from a larger essay titled Identifying Evil, Prologue. If we have any expectation of understanding why it is so many today are locked into a personal battle with reality, we must come to know that in human nature, emotionalism hampers the brain's processes of conscious choice. So what is consciousness? Any definition of consciousness must differentiate old-world metaphysical accounts and a detailed examination of its natures, features, and role in behavior as updated in the modern era. This includes distinct modes of description of its cognitive information access, brain structure and function, and must stress autonomy. In its most basic form, asking questions only results in a muddy collection of differing opinions, obfuscating any consensus that might help in defining consciousness. No one doubts that choosing among behavioral options is a part of consciousness. Why one chooses one option over another is something we may dissect. Beginning in 1971, Amos Tversky and Daniel Kahneman sought to dissect in what way poor decision-making led to poor choices. They found faulty risk assessment played a role. What they surmised was that an inefficiency existed within the mental processes of decision-making. Even experts had this error. Bias was the common denominator. Tversky and Kahneman considered bias an error in the machinery of information processing. Bias came with an emotionalist forcing at least optimal choice. In this way, conscious operation of choice among behavioral options may be slanted emotionally. Let's examine this notion. In the weeds, the ability to perceive internal and external sense data, the information available to the mind about both our own physical being and the signals from the environment, are embedded in time and space. It is a feature of brain processing occurring in a coherent order based on nervous system structure and organization that is also within time and space. This is essentially hidden in the weeds from even the most acute observer. To be able to provide an acceptable phenomenological first-person report, as Tversky and Kahneman employed, asked respondents to reveal their inner directed posture. Guessing individuals ought to have a basic understanding of their own mental operations. This assumption is absent in nearly all human beings. However, the presumption that a part of consciousness is decision-making, mostly choice among behavioral options, is a different avenue for investigation. The wide range of variation of brain operation is an expression of human gene pool population variation that mitigates any clear-cut description. Brain processing of internal and external sense data occurs on a local and global level. It is constrained by the laws of cell biology and neurophysiology, but is not expressed the same in all human beings. Therefore, it may be that an error machine operation plays a greater or lesser role in faulty assessment in decision-making and depends on the ability of individual efficient use of sense data. Consciousness may reckon abstract reasoning to navigate corroboratory interactions with the external world. Thus, those paying less attention to various modes of sense data make more errors in judgment. Unintended consequence. Consciousness is likely an unintended consequence of survived species in nature's slow-cooked stew of evolutionary natural selection of its gene variation for daily adaptive survival, successful sexual reproduction. It is a fortuitous outcome that consciousness elevates comprehension and connectivity of information and its utilization in our daily behavioral repertoire. Consciousness improves retrieval of stored representation affecting mental states. There is the long-term benefit of having reproductive success and our genetic errors that carry changes forward in time and space. But these changes may not always work as we would like. Our ability to communicate intentionality and to inculcate each generation rests on communication. Communication is a choice among behavioral options. It is likely an unintended consequence of mammalian evolution. Considering the use of voice, writing, and reading behaviors could not have been predicted then, as we cannot predict what will come tomorrow. Consciousness may be viewed as introducing subjective features into mental representations, what are called qualia. Qualia such as amygdalar buzz, NMDA-mediated activity, frontolimbic contributions, and specific pleasure neurotransmitter mechanisms, color representations of sense data. However, consciousness is also a trade-off of speed found in involuntary reactivity for a slower voluntary action in situations where choice among behavioral options is necessary. This, however, as we know, has selective advantage. Neuron imperative. In a world of objects and events in spatial and temporal domains, we are aided in our quest to describe consciousness as variable mental perspectives. Spatio-temporal consciousness builds a sensory picture, a neurocognitive intermediate representation of incoming sense data. Attached to it are buzzes, pings, and reverberations, adding colorations not part of the original sense data. Representation is the simultaneous processing in brain regions as compared comparator, regulator, starter, and stopper of behavior, or placing it in a hold pattern within micro to millisecond time frames. Neurocognitive intermediate representation creates neurocorrelates of representation in the form of memory. Memory can be acted on immediately or stored for later retrieval as learning. Building consciousness electrochemically through cellular energetics contributes to neurophysiological and structural properties of the brain, enabling simultaneous processing. Brain operations produce synchronous oscillations as three-dimensional spatio-temporal operations of electrical waves across the brain. For example, studies identified modulated oscillation patterns associated with the NMDA-mediated neural assemblies as an example of spatio-temporal simultaneous processing. Listen up, space cadets. If your analog device is giving you trouble with reception, why not just type in Rochester Free Radio and click the button that says Stream Live, and you can hear us over the internet. Or, if you like, you can call us at 585-417-5435, and either Bix or I from Remembering the Future will get right on whatever help you might need. These assemblies have been shown to be strongly present in the left hemisphere during interpretive tasks. There is a nexus with the frontolimbic circuit knitting together as widespread neural patterns from experiential representation of events. Consciousness results from recurrent updating of presented sense data of an individual's world. Other forms of pings come from endorphins, dopamines, and glutamate mechanisms reinforcing internal and external sense data. Self-determination derives from free will. May have evolved from the dichotomy between negative and positive sensations, and may be an evolutionarily old aspect of earlier rudimentary stages of consciousness. Free will may be seen as an adaptive mechanism of consciousness that improves survival and reproductive success of a species in a changing reality. Free will likely derives from amygdalar buzz processing to address two sets of information, negative and positive sense data. Making moral judgments may have arisen from dichotomous aspects of daily experience. Mental operations. Yet, within this perspective of individuals operating intentionally but not always transparently, we are somewhat conscious of mental operations grounded in the accumulation of intrinsic-extrinsic sense data. We give positive and negative value in our risk assessment of the choices before us. In this, there is a unity of mind and body. Our integrated nervous system helps guide our motivations and intentions. If consciousness isn't internally self-evident to the individual, it isn't always self-evident that an error mechanism of bias produces poor choice outcomes, even privileging thoughts, feelings, and beliefs over new or novel information. Twisted consciousness. At one time, being manipulated emotionally to react against a target was easier in a world lit by fire and where few read. At another time, few understood, not even the well-educated and philosophers, that within the black box of the mind, there was a mechanism called learning and memory, much less individual consciousness. This was a world of twisted consciousness. Technological progress and new ideas that entered the world of sense data were uncorroborated and unverified, but it was a risk society took in order to accommodate immediate needs. This may explain the rise within society today of the desire for a strong man. Its followers, extremists all, are voicing degrees of an over-application of the brain's error mechanism. It has become a stupidity predicated on mental inefficiency, either born or acquired, as an emotional response rather than a rational one. Instead of free will, it is free fall. This is where malignant charismatics, the sociopaths and psychopaths, step in, and where information amplifies beliefs, thoughts, and feelings, and is uncorroborated and unverified bare assertion. However inchoate or fuzzy to the individual, it ought to be seen generally as a long-term environmental communicative signal that something is amiss. idling paradigm. Does neurological structure and processing a priori predict consciousness? Does brain function model have any relationship to the computational model? To the first question, the answer is no. We cannot predict the future, and neither does evolution. Biological evolution is non-purposive, operating over long periods, utilizing chance occurrences and random variation in a specific locality for descent with modification, providing greater species survival and reproductive success. The answer to the second question is equivocal. Were it so, it would be easy to look at the software and hardware of the nervous system and make necessary tweaks to eliminate judgment errors. But the so-called error mechanism isn't simply a bug in the program or a faulty hard drive. Despite its power, the neuron doctrine explanatory model leaves us without a description of consciousness at this time. It is an idling paradigm. Epilogue. Ultimately, in time, consciousness will be unraveled. But isn't this a circumstance of how quickly technology and ideas change while human nature does so slowly? The error mechanism biasing choice is an example, but there is something we already know. That is, the flexibility of nature's genetically constructed brain is a gift. It is the result of eons of tinkering, leaving us breadcrumbs as to the nature of such a valuable survival tool as consciousness. At least 2 million years of evolutionary natural selective adaptation likely transpired to arrange neurophysiological cytoarchitectonics to produce human consciousness. We make the assumption that we will know when another neurologically sophisticated and specific set of operations has been modified that will help us in describing consciousness.
3: Freely chosen placeholder now returns you to the safety of your social media platforms and those neocons, prayer patriots, Russian trolls and Chinese imperialist data aggregating privacy thieves. We hope you've enjoyed this segment of the Theater of the Air. Confronting the unknown is a lot more than being out of bubblegum. The freely chosen placeholder reminds you that remembering the future is having the freedom to do so.
0: Hello? Well, somebody just called and dadgum, I can't talk to them because something happened. Well, so that was just a little TikTok. It says identifying evil, but it's a three-part thing. We do one at a time, and without having consciousness, the ability to choose among and set a value, it's hard to know what evil is. I know that singer from a number of years ago identified it as recognizing suffering and doing nothing, and I tend to think that that's really true, but it's also not. Let's see, let me try this again. Hello? Yeah. I'm on the phone right now. Let me finish up this, go to a set, and I'll call you right back. Correct. And I've got your messages, and we will connect, but let me call you back after this, okay? All right, bye. I had no idea this phone worked. Anyway, so back to the news. What's that, Bix? Yeah, I can't seem to turn it off. Okay. Anyway, so I think that identifying suffering and increasing it is an evil in and of itself. Would you agree or disagree, Bix? What's that, too many words? Isn't that what they said of Mozart when they were being critical? Too many notes?

on a boogie and a jump called the Bourbon Down Bounce. But when you come down south and you want a good time, come to a dance when you're feeling fine. That's what it takes to spend a happy time. Let's all dance together, have a wonderful time.

Well, straight ahead rock and roll. We got three examples of it. That's a band called Hiroshima Mockingbirds, and it's from a self-titled, at least a 2018 self-titled disc called Hiroshima Mockingbird, and we heard Red Button Baby. They're out of They're out of San Diego, California, and a fairly steady quartet since that, you know, in the last 10 years that I could discern. So they consider themselves, though, alternative in that they see themselves as post-rock and roll. So that didn't sound like it to me, but hey. Before that was feminist rock and roll from a group called Seven. And the title of the tune was Patiently Waiting for the Next Ice Age to Begin, from a disc of the same name from 2024. They're out of Bournemouth, UK. It's a quintet. They

1950s, considered to be part of the wave of the inventors of modern rock and roll. His name was Sidney Gunter, goes by the name of Hard Rock Gunter. And we heard the Birmingham Bounce from 1950 off of an Island Company 45. Originally, he was in a band called the Golden River Boys, a country western band, and then the Rhythm Rockers, a rockabilly band. So, but he's done it all. Country, country swing, rockabilly, rock pioneer, that's what he's considered. And he had another big hit called We're Gonna Rock and Roll, We're Gonna Dance All Night on Sun Records in 1955 that was equally popular, but it didn't have the impact of, let's say, Rocket 88 by Jackie Brenson or even Elvis Presley, or from my perspective, who we happen to be playing later today, Howlin' Wolf, Chester Arthur Burnett, with his wonderful tune, You'll Be Mine, which, if not rock and roll, nothing is. So, whoa, look at how much time has gone by already. So let's move along. What's that, Bix? What? You can't be, you're not a fan of rock and roll? Ooh, that breaks my heart. Looks like we're going to have to find a new voice. I'm joking, of course. That'll never happen.

Music, one of man's greatest achievements, is quickly becoming more popular with each passing day. We invite you to follow along as our scientists work to conceive of a future where music is created not by man, but by machine.

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2: Yeah, we're going to be your safe landing coming on to the second hour of Remembering the Future. My name's George. I'm here with my good buddy Bix, always full of surprises. He got pissed off because I said I was going to replace him, but that was a joke, Bix. Yeah, okay. Get your dander up. Alrighty. As promised, this is a tune by one of my favorite late-stage Chicago urban blues musicians, Howlin' Wolf.

Yeah, where blues came from and where it was headed. That was Paul Rochelle from 1981, and the vinyl was called Do You Swear to Tell the Truth? And the name of the vinyl was Swear to Tell the Truth. It was a Boston blues guitarist, blues man. He usually was featuring his partner, Annie Raines, on harmonica, but this tune didn't have it. I met them in Boston. I was publishing a magazine on cassette at the time and went to interview him, but he got angry or pissed off at me because I didn't know enough about him and his music. But the lesson that I got was I gotta know more. I can't be going expecting to pick their brains when most of the material is right there. So I think he also thought I was some some big publication, not some guy who was doing a small magazine in his basement. But anyway, it didn't matter. It was still interesting, and they were, let's see, he started out doing Delta blues, then got to a little country blues, some Charlie Patton style, and then moved into this electric contemporary blues. We start off that set with Howlin' Wolf, Chester Arthur Burnett, and You'll Be Mine from 1962. And as I said as a preface, if anybody who was pointing in the direction of where Chicago, late stage Chicago blues was going, it was You'll Be Mine. I mean, if that's not rock and roll, nothing is. He started in 1930s at a White Station, Mississippi, moved to Memphis, Tennessee. And there was this main line out of the hardcore South, deep South, into the urban South and then into Chicago, Illinois, where he was part of a third generation of musicians, bluesmen. So he was trained by Charlie Patton and others, Son House. While he was in Memphis, he picked up city blues, just like B.B. King did. And then as he aged, he got less dynamic, I guess is the way. And so it more or less became a contemporary blues, trading off his reputation. But he had a reputation of putting on dynamite shows. I never saw him. The closest I came to it was a TV program that the Rolling Stones were on, I don't know, like Shindig or Hullabaloo or something, and they insisted he come and play with them. And it was a tension for a while because the station, it wouldn't allow segregated acts. You could have a black act and then a white act, but not playing together. And the Stones said, okay, we'll pack up and go. And of course, that decided the outcome. And I say good for them, standing up for what is right and moral, I think, is another way to look at it. So let's see, this is another blues guy, but of a different sort. I won't say urban contemporary, but he's more of a club and pub blues man, as it's William.

0: Did not fiddle with your knobs or make adjustments to your analog listening device. No xenomorphic intercession here. We are entering a segment of the show we've all been waiting for, the freely chosen placeholder. Where neocons, prayer patriots, Russian trolls and Chinese imperialists fear to tread. When in a place where brilliant music may not suffice, this is where the heart cries out for theater of the air. For an earful of delight, on with today's freely chosen placeholder.
1: Yes, that's not unusual.

0: I wanted to make a word about the deterministic pessimism expressed in Terry Pratchett's 20th novel of his Discworld series. In the novel, the Hogfather, Death's granddaughter, Susan, is given a moral lesson on why saving Santa Claus, or in Pratchett's story, Hogfather, was important. Death tells his granddaughter that it was necessary to save Santa because humans have need for fantasy. That concepts such as morality or happiness are not found in the finest grains or all of the cosmos ground down to its smallest particles. That is, in the world of inanimate atomic particles, the physics of quantitative analysis, chemistry, rocks, and yes, even biology, there is not one scintilla of moral or happiness. These are merely fantasies humans give themselves to satisfy their need for purpose. Be that as it may, this is the pessimism of determinism. This is the howl of Schopenhauer and his nihilists, and the propaganda of authoritarians. Merely meant as an explanation in the most superficial sense, Pratchett's pessimism is true if one does not ask for details. One detail often overlooked in similar forms of pessimism is the fact that there are asymmetries in our universe. An asymmetry is an imbalance in the most fundamental state of an order of process that is irreducible. One example occurred at the beginning of our universe, and that was the amount of antimatter versus the amount of matter. In this case, matter was more, antimatter less. Were the amounts the same, there would be no cosmos, no life. A second example is found in the third law of thermodynamics and its concept of entropy. Every time energy goes through a conversion, a small amount of that energy within the system is lost. Ultimately, all energetic systems run down. It is the same for we humans. We take in X amount of food, and what comes out is less than the energetic value that went in. Some of the energy we take in goes into our survival as an anti-entropy effect, if you will. A third asymmetry is that we cannot change the past. Once the moment has been experienced and acted on, that moment is gone, like water splashing on a stone. What we did or did not do is done. We cannot change it. Despite all the fantasy literature speculating otherwise, the past is the past. A fourth asymmetry is that we cannot predict the future. We humans, because of our sophisticated memory system, permitting us to retain a significant amount of sense data as retrievable information upon which we guess about the future in order to make a choice among behavioral options, no one has ever predicted what the future will be. Again, the insistence of the followers of the Kabbalah, Nostradamus, or Ouija boards, or the predictions of the smartest supercomputer cannot point to a single accurately detailed prediction of future events. Saying so in retrospect or denying meaningful coincidence will ever do anything more than predict the moment-by-moment moves of a game board, or more broadly, make provable predictions in a human lifetime. The sun will rise tomorrow, night will follow day, and the seasons will follow as before, but no one will predict the details within each movement of space-time.
1: This is your spaceship commander, Felix Baumgartner. I personally welcome you aboard the Pride of the Pen M373 MAX fleet, the Marcel Proust, that offers passengers all the comforts of home plus the bonus of weightlessness. My employer, Pan Am Max, would like to thank you for boarding this express transit spaceport shuttle to Moon Base Clavius. Remember, for your peace of mind and safety, no T-tope suit depressurizations allowed, and keep your homing beacon tuned to 106.3 FM, WRFZLP Rochester, providing exclusive entertainment from the good folks at Remembering the Future. Our EPA at Spaceport Clavius is precisely 1539 GMT.
0: Because we are bound by essential asymmetries, our imaginative ideation has developed a uniquely human asymmetry. Derived from our capacities, we have evolved the concept of the division of behavioral option into categories of good and bad, right or wrong. From the progress of ideas, since the earliest forms of socialization, humans developed a sense of morality based on human nature, what Immanuel Kant called the duty to do good. For Kant, this duty is found in his categorical imperative. What Kant contended was that morality would not exist if there were not some external corroboration for it found in the world of sense data processed by the mind. The corroboration for an expectation of moral behavior and not evil is that civilization has put in practice what it found to improve the lives of the majority of society's citizens. No better example is the replacement of aristocracy's dictatorship with constitutionalism and representative governments. Because corporations, wealthy elites, or malignant personalities seek to overturn nearly 300 years of progressive societal moral growth, does not mean we are deterministically falling into the pessimism of chaos and a return to authoritarianism. It is easy to forget how malignant personalities can hijack the human tendency or fantasy with conspiracy and propaganda. It is easy to be trapped into permitting societal collapse of warring factions because of emotionalism and the arrogantly ignorant. We humans have the opportunity to solve today's problems through the use of our free will by employing investigation and verification to make informed choices. It is an active process. To passively accept the determinism that morality is a fiction only and not a guiding principle of human behavior, or that the evil nature of some among us is somehow ineluctably our lot, we would be caving to the reactionary emotionalism stemming from fear and loathing. It is an atavism that informed most of the past history of society. Authoritarians offer easy solutions that never pan out. It is a foolish gambit that plays out viciously and wastefully. Were we to passively accept what appears to be ineluctable, would be giving an imbalance to the antimatter of the world, pessimistic determinism.

0: freely chosen placeholder now returns you to the safety of your social media platforms and those neocons, prayer patriots, Russian trolls and Chinese imperialist data aggregating privacy thieves? We hope you've enjoyed this segment of the Theater of the Air. Confronting the unknown is a lot more than being out of bubblegum. The freely chosen placeholder reminds you that remembering the future is having the freedom to do so.
1: Yeah, well, wonderful. Let's see. Is it the headphones that are too loud? Or okay, that's a little better. So, I'm not... Bix and I had a discussion about this, trying to decide which one of these essays we were going to put up today. And if you listen to the talk of people like Curtis Yarvin or Nick Land, or even these tech bros and their desire for what they call dark enlightenment, that democracy has failed and what we need is a CEO dictatorship, that's pessimistic determinism of the worst sort. And I feel strongly that we got to start addressing this pseudo-logic, this pseudo-philosophy, because it's allowing... it's allowing this difficult period that we find ourselves in right now. Well, so much for that. All right, so this is a wonderful little band out of the UK. It's what I would consider to be that anti-folk, but it's a form of folk music, and it's a group, or it's really one individual, but he does have a partner that he does live shows with, but they call themselves Cry Wank.

motorcycle gusty, a mind filled with hot air, must I care for nothing more than myself? Do I dare admit the fraught thoughts cavorting, resorting in a directed mourning for the part of me that was selfless but left without a warning? Well, that's what I said, but maybe it's the fact that I detest this obsession with myself that leaves a mess inside my head. Oh shit, I'm doing it again, repelling any potential friend, revealing my innate ability to never fully comprehend anything bigger than myself. But in the end, I still pretend, condescending anyone polite enough to choose to misspend their time watching me as I achieve my secret social mission to drain people with my boring stories and opinions. To see the bigger picture takes intelligence and wisdom, but I won't see nothing with just myself in my vision.

I got sight of blitz of faces unwilling to confess to any empathy, endlessly, incessantly declining any pleasantries, heavily breathing, socially teething, I'm open like a vivisection, intent, tenancy to dwell, seething over misconnections, infected by my perceptions that I'm an entity, project my insecurity until intensity is weaponry, grieving a heavenly fiction I perceived while I was dreaming awake, freezing, wheezing, fundamentally I'm still believing that this is an elegy for concepts I conceived in deep sleep, and I helplessly watch them fade while I awake. I try and keep them alive, incomparable with life, but eventually they die, and the brain I used to cultivate reveals my

When inside my mind I find a way to replicate reality. Through lucid dreaming I decimate the limitations of actuality. Capacity practically eternal, mortality external. No God but I investigate the blasphemous worship of the nocturnal. Internally existing without morality creates profanity without the travesty. And compared to the apathy of realness I reveal my own insanity. The majesty of fantasy protects me from tragedy. Normality's effects reject the agony of rationality, but thankfully penetrates with no avail to my own reality. An elaborately designed, privately owned spiral galaxy. Financially I'm failing, naturally decaying. Soon I'll have no place safe to sleep, these bills still need paying. Displaying cravings of open eyes for something mind expanding. For when I drift away I see the totality of understanding.

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And nothing stays the same. 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

Gee, Biggs. Bix, that was great. That's a Bix Fine. That's a Norwegian band called Madrugada. Oh, I knew I would have trouble. Madrugada. That means the aurora of the morning or dawn or the beginning of something. By something, it, you know, whatever it is, the start of something big. And they're from Stokmarknes in Norway. Been around since 1993. We heard the tune, wonderful tune by them called Hands Up Plus I Love You. And it's from a compilation that came out, 97 was it? Bix, do you recall? Anyway, it came out in 97. 98, 97, the best of Madrugada. Wonderful, excellent tune. Before that, another beautiful cover of an LCD sound system tune called I Can Change, an acoustic version by this androgynous fellow, Ezra Furman. And it's from 2019. He calls the disc Songs by Others. And he actually had a alternative radio hit in around 2020 or so. He's out of Somerville, Massachusetts. He was in a band called the Harpoons, and before that it was Ezra Furman and the Visions. Considers what he does a combination of rock and roll, some psychedelia. He identifies as female, and he at one time was studying to be a rabbi. I mean, that's an interesting life. And before that, a tune that always makes me laugh. What wonderful fun it was. The band's called Crywank, and it's made of two guys, Jay Clayton and Dan Watson. Jay does most of the work, the studio work, producing this stuff, but when they do stage work, Dan Watson comes along. Sometimes he'll do percussion, sometimes he'll do bass, and sometimes they have an electric guitar and an acoustic guitar, and they play together. Out of Manchester, UK, we heard privately owned Spiral Galaxy from a 2022 disc of the same name, Privately Owned Galaxy. So they came out of the anti-folk scene in London, and as we talked about really 2 months ago now, the anti-folk scene started right here in New York City by a fellow who goes by the name of Latch or Locke, L-A-C-H, and he ran it for like a decade or so here in New York, but then went to London by almost command to set up another club anti-folk thing. He used to have every year an anti-folk festival that was just about the time of other folk festivals going on. And he gave rise to a huge number of bands like Beck, The Moldy Peaches, Hamel on Trial, Michelle Shocked. I mean, you can't go wrong with that. So Clayton claims that he's in the emo vein, but with much sadness. I would agree with that. All righty. So holy smokes, it's, let's just keep going. It's a band called Lucius. Uncle Lucius, sorry.

Yeah, beautiful. This is one of those bands that we talk about who are probably not well known out of the Midwest, out of Indianapolis, Indiana, call themselves the Hoosiers. But what's interesting is you know they're well practiced, well rehearsed, and when they do their live shows, they're playing their hearts out. And there's likely more conversation and order of beers than there are listening to their music. I don't know that's true. It's just an assertion. So we heard what I consider to be a Halloween tune called Killer. It's from 2000, a 2007 disc called The Trick of Life. Been around since 2003. They came out of Indianapolis, Indiana, so why would they not call themselves the Hoosiers? They started off as a musical comedy band called Felix and the Scootermen. So, and the motto of Felix and the Scootermen was self-help yourself famous. I gotta love this stuff. Very much indie rock and roll and of course popular music. Before that was a band called Berlitz out of Chapel Hill, North Carolina. Another one of those bands that if they were in the area, I would happily drive 80 miles one way just to go see them. And we heard from a 1995 disc called Seam, we heard the tune Are You Driving Me Crazy? I guess that's the kind of question you ask somebody. I don't know. It's really a trio made of Soo Young Park, Lexi Mitchell, and Mac McCoffin. So they take their inspiration, I guess, influences from a history of rock and roll, which I appreciate very much. I think it's very important to recognize that from its inception, going back with Louis Jordan, let's say, and T-Bone Walker in the late 40s, and the urban, the blues migration from the South to Chicago, and then rock and roll really taking off in the late 50s, early 60s, and then the most definitive event I think of rock and roll since then was the band The Beatles. I was listening to a commentary. Wish I could remember the name of the guy. Anyways, he was interviewing Brian May, and he asked Brian May who he thought was an influential band, and he, without a thought, said The Beatles. And he said, because they didn't talk about in their music, their composition, their lyrics, simply about love songs and what the rock and roll genre would allow. They kept pushing it forward, what could be. And he thought, as a consequence, they were very future tensed. And I hear that. I mean, we're playing some of it. These bands that may not know it, but certainly are influenced by the Beatles and everything that came after that in the last, whoa, 70 years. So anyway, and then started off with Uncle, excuse me, Uncle Lucius. I would consider him a crossover country guy, the band. And we heard Keeping the Wolves Away, or Keep the Wolves Away. He does what I would consider urban country, certainly Americana in that vein. They're out of Austin, Texas, been around since 2006. And this particular disc called Legondo, but I'm not quite sure about that because I also found that this tune was on one of their other discs called The Last One Left. So I'm not sure. Sometimes they put out EPs and that'll make for why. Whoa, look at this. We have 5 minutes left. It's almost distressing. But anyway, that just means we've got more to come next week. But I'll leave you with a couple of tunes. One, last week we played a couple of artists or an artist called Unknown Red, or as they like to call themselves now, UNK Red, Unk Red.
And this is one of their more recent tunes called Fools, F-O-O-L-Z. But I want to do this one first. This wonderful band called 11th Hour.

Constitution. And along with the Constitution comes the First Amendment. And with that comes freedom of speech and freedom of press. By censoring these rights in any form, not only are you oppressing the country, but you're putting the country in danger of a dictatorship, which is, in short,

0: It's so good to know that there are bands out there that are politically active. Sorry about the harsh words, but sometimes it has to be said. They're out of Freeport, New York, just down the road here, a band called The 11th Hour, and we heard a band called The Human Machine Is So Easily...
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2: 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And everybody over at WGXX Gen X Radio, how are we all feeling tonight? Hope you're all strapped in, ready for 2 hours of the best in hard rock and heavy metal. I am your host, Randall Burton, and we, as always, have a full slate. We've got Rainbow, we've got Lizzie Borden, we've once again got the latest from Chez Kane, and we've also got, in hour number two, the ever-popular Metal Mountain Stage, and I am sure you can easily guess by the clues I've given you tonight, AC/DC will be taking the Metal Mountain Stage. I do get a lot of feedback on the clues that I give to lead in the show. Some of my, I hear fans are like, hey, look, those are too obscure. We knew the band afterwards, but the clues you gave were a little too obscure for us, even as hardcore fans. Hence, I decided to make it a little bit more of a easier tonight for you. So it is that time, here in the States at least, I don't know how it is for you folks across the seas, but hey, this is the time that kids look forward to all year. It is the end of the school year, and let's face it, by the end of April and early May, mentally, we're on cruise control. Yeah, we made time to study for tests, but aside from that, we're making plans with friends and what we're going to do for the summer. Yeah, sometimes our parents made plans and sent us to, like, camps. But hey, most of all, when our parents tried to make plans for us, man, we were like, screw it, we're doing our own thing. Especially Gen Xers like me, man. We were like the last of the latchkey generation. We'd disappear for hours upon hours upon hours, yet magically we knew to return when that street light came on. Part of being the last generation of latchkey kids, folks. It was okay if we went to the store armed with a note and bought our parents a pack of smokes when we were 10 years old. I know that's something that's kind of hard for the modern generations to understand, man. But our parents just be like, you know what? I don't feel like going out today. Writing out, all right, tell the guy at 7-Eleven pack of Lucky Strikes or something. And they would sell it to us. That is the amazing thing about that era, man. And one of the songs I'm going to lead off the show with tonight, as I've tried to get everything back on course, was a song that became our anthem after it was originally written and recorded by Alice Cooper back in 1972. That song, of course, is School's Out. And it always seems to be an artist from a new generation that wants to bring their own flair to this song, that wants to do a cover. And a band that perhaps did the best cover of School's Out was Crooked. They had the most success with it. So, without further ado, leading off the show tonight, off the album Change of Address, here's Crocus with a cover of Alice Cooper's School's Out.

album Mechanical Response, and a song that was released as a single back in December of 1986. That was Tesla with Modern Day Cowboy. We heard Grim Reaper with See You in Hell, the title track from their 1984 album. We heard Docking with Kiss of Death, which was off the album Back for the Attack. And the show was led off by Crocus with the cover of Alice Cooper's classic School's Out. And once again, you can find that on the album Change of Address. And that song, like I said, for generations has been an anthem. School's Out. We are finally breaking the chains of bondage that is known as school. And we have a summer to ourselves. And how we wish we could go back to that time, man, because we spent so much time wanting to be adults. And then we realize adulthood totally sucks. We wish we were kids again with so limited responsibilities. All right, now when Rainbow releases the album Difficult to Cure, nobody knew the status of lead singer Graham Bonnet. Eventually, just before the album was about to be recorded, he quits. Jolyn Turner comes in and replaces him. Now, Graham had several disagreements with Richie Blackmore about the sound of the album, the direction of Rainbow. Does this sound familiar? This is pretty much what had run Ronnie James Dio out a few years earlier. And Jolyn Turner comes in and sings over some of the already recorded music. This is how things were in the band at the time. The band went ahead and recorded the musical parts, and Graham was just going to sing over them. That's the schism that existed in the band at the time. And Rainbow, I don't want to use the word tragic story, but it's the only thing that's coming to my mind, because I think we sort of dilute tragic story by using it so much. But one wonders what Rainbow could have been if it weren't for Richie Blackmore. He was what held the band back. He had so much success in Deep Purple. And Rainbow really should be on that same echelon as Deep Purple, as Led Zeppelin, as Bad Company, Sweet, and so many bands of that era. But Richie, for whatever reason, his creative impulses, his ego, whatever you want to define it as, always was his worst enemy. What he had with Dio was perhaps the makings of what would have been one of the greatest bands of all time. But he fought Dio over lyrical direction and wanting to make the band more commercial. And then he gets into a fight with Graham, not about lyrical direction, but about, once again, trying to find something to make the band more commercial, which being anti-commercial was the whole reason why he left Deep Purple. Kind of a lot to wrap your heads around. The album, Difficult to Cure, and the lead single, Can't Happen Here. Can't Happen Here was actually the second single, excuse me. And the album, despite its drama behind the scenes, will go to number 50 on the Billboard charts. Up next on the Metal Mountain, here is Rainbow with Can't Happen Here.

Godmothers of Rock. That was Susie Quattro with Shine My Machine. We heard Argent with God Gave Rock and Roll to You off the album In Deep. We heard Heart with Little Queen, which comes off their 1977 classic album. And we heard off the album Difficult to Cure, Rainbow with Can't Happen Here. In 1988, Raven recorded and releases the album Nothing Exceeds Like Excess. The album was noted for a couple of firsts. It was the first for the band since they split from Atlantic Records, which turned out to be a debacle in the eyes of many fans. It was the first without drummer Rob Wacko Hunter, as he had been replaced, and I always botch this guy's last name. I don't know what it is with me and certain last names, but Joe Hasselvander. Now, the band was looking to come back after the album The Pack Is Back, which alienated a lot of the band's longtime fans. The story of the Pack Is Back is one that's almost as old as time. It's something Metallica would fight in the 90s, pretty much, perception from their fans that the band was going too commercial. And even the members of the band were not happy with The Pack Is Back. They once again felt it was too commercial, especially with the throw-in cover of the Spencer Davis tune, Give Me Some Lovin'. Nothing Exceeds Like Excess was perhaps the band's, shall we say, it was the perfect antidote, there we go, to what had alienated fans previously. And the album was pretty much heavier than anything they did during their time with Atlantic. Up next on the middle mount, here is Raven with Lay Down the Law.

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1: 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Once again, hope you're all having a blast tonight. I am your host, Randall Burton. We still have Chez Kane's latest, Reckless, coming up in the second hour. We also have the Metal Mountain Stage, which tonight will belong to AC/DC. However, we are going to get you right back to the music. We are going to give you a band that started off as a side project, but has since recorded a second album, although the status of the band remains up in the air. Here is Savage Circus with Tomorrowland.

That was Kalidia with Black Sails. We heard Silent Night with Create a New World. Glory Hammer with Universe on Fire and Savage Circus with Tomorrowland, which you can find that on the album Dreamland Manor. And as I said before, Savage Circus actually came about as a side project. And it's interesting how bands can or artists can do a side project and they realize, you know what, I really love what I'm doing here. So maybe we'll do a second or third album and a few tours. Now, we're going to bring you to today because that album by Savage Circus was recorded over 20 years ago. When Chez Kane was just a wee little one, she released the album Reckless earlier this year in 2026, and I have to admit, I was one of the ones that did one of the earliest pre-orders of the album, because I am a huge Chez Kane fan. When I first heard The Things We Do When We're Young in Love, my mind was blown away by how she just encapsulates everything from the 1980s. There are bands out there, they can do the sound. Okay, they can emulate the sound, they can copy the sound, but Chez Kane, Crazy Licks, they're the only, I don't want to say they're the only ones, but they're one of a few that actually makes you feel like you're transported back to the 1980s. And I think these artists, like Chez Kane and Crazy Licks, if we could go back in time and deposit them back in the 1980s, they're going to fit in perfectly fine. Now, Chez herself has admitted she's a 90s kid in an 80s kid's mindset. She loves everything 80s, the clothing, the music, obviously, the movies, the lingo, everything 80s she digs. And you will definitely see that if you ever check out her music videos. And if you want, you can go check out her music videos after the show is over. After the show is over. Come on, folks. We're almost there. We're almost to the Middlemount stage. We have one more set to go. Up next on the Middle Mountain, here is the title track from her 2026 album, Chez Kane with Reckless.

0: off the album Race Against Time, that was Banshee with All Alone. Dee Snider with Layin' on the Line, which you can hear on the All-Star Tribute to Triumph that came out in late 2025. Madam X with High in High School. And Chez Kane with Reckless, the title track from her 2026 album. And trust me, folks, trust me when I say this. When you expose yourself to more of Chez Kane's earlier works, you're going to want to go out and buy all three of her albums. Fact. Full stop. That is a fact. What also is a fact, it is time for us to head on over to the Metal Mountain stage. And taking the stage first tonight, you know what? you know what, folks? I'm just going to let Brian introduce this track. So, Brian Johnson, take it away, man.
1: 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A song called She's Got the Jack. Yeah!

0: album, Live X, We Didn't Rock. That was Europe with the Final Countdown.
1: We heard Keel with The Right to Rock off the Live album Larger Than Live. And we heard AC/DC with The Jack off AC/DC Live. And I've always been interested in, it doesn't matter how conservative we are in this country, Deep Purple had a hit with Knocking on Your Back Door, which was about anal sex, and we had AC/DC, which had a hit with The Jack, which is a song about STDs. Gotta love how it works. And that is going to conclude the fun for tonight. I think I'd better get out the door quickly before I get my arse in trouble here and say something I probably shouldn't. I do hope you all had a blast, and I want to make sure you all follow me on Blue Sky and Twitter at Handsome Randall. It's a great way to keep in touch and also to know what's possibly going to go on in future episodes, as I am looking at down the road doing another special. In any event, I'm Randall Burton. Thanks for tuning in, my friends, and remember to always keep it cranked to 11.

Hey there, everyone. It is time for another edition of the Metal Mountain right here on Rasha Free Radio 106.3 on your FM dial. I am your host, Randall Burton, and I've got some killer tunes for you tonight. We have got Rage Against the Machine, Guns N' Roses, Fallen Angel, and Dokken is taking the Metal Mountain stage. We're going to get the show started with a supergroup that perhaps flamed out as quickly as imaginable. I mean, I don't think any supergroup, flamed out as quickly as Bad English. The band consisting of John Waite on lead vocals, Neil Schon on lead guitar, Jonathan Cain on keyboards, Ricky Phillips on bass, and Dean Castronovo on drums. They broke up before their second album was even mixed. And I don't know if this is an old wives' tale, an old rumor that got started years ago, just to show how bad the tensions were in the band, that the group photo, what they did is they actually took a photo of each member separately and then sort of collaged them all in together. I don't think they even went on tour or did anything to support the second album, which is why it just sort of flopped. Their first album, however, has gone on to be considered a classic hard rock album. It spawned several hits, including this one, which made it all the way to number 45 on the Billboard Hot 100. Here's Bad English with Forget Me Not.

one of the best of the newer bands on the scene right now. That was Senton Bonds with Outsiders. I just love that song. Very catchy tune, and I expect big things from the Senton Bonds. We also heard Crocus with Long Stick Goes Boom, Van Zant with Lonely Girls, and Bad English with Forget Me Not. All right, so was it last week I played MC5 and I mentioned how they raged against the machine long before it was really fashionable? I mean, you had Woody Guthrie out there. You had a lot of the political based bands, but as far as like hard rock, which was something that was brand new to the scene, you had nobody really doing that until you had MC5. Well, perhaps nobody has done it as well as MC5 other than Rage Against the Machine. I'll give Warrior Soul their credit. Warrior Soul, had they been allowed to get bigger, I think they would have been right up there, right with MC5. But Rage Against the Machine, they were just something totally different. Whereas the grunge bands were sort of acceptive of the depressive state of the world, Rage Against the Machine flew in the face of that thought and said, yeah, there are problems. The world's screwed up. But they can be solved. These problems can be solved if you seek the answers. They just, Rage Against the Machine was just something totally different than anything that emerged in the 90s. And I'll admit, I was sort of a Nirvana fan for like about 5 minutes. Then I heard Rage Against the Machine. And to me, Nirvana and Pearl Jam just seemed very pedestrian to me. Rage Against the Machine, as far as I'm concerned, out of all the bands that emerged in the 90s scene, is by far the greatest. And we're also talking about a band that this next song that we're about to hear, it got them kicked off of Saturday Night Live. They basically, after the song was done, they unveiled an inverted American flag after the performance. And the producer of Saturday Night Live lost their minds over that and basically told the band right after they got off stage, grab your gear, get out. There was no second performance, which was rare to happen on Saturday Night Live. So here's the song that got them kicked off of Saturday Night Live. It's Rage Against the Machine with Bulls on Parade.

0: with a stupid puppet show.
1: A song that I'm all kinds of surprised I haven't played already. It's sort of, what do you call it? Guilty Pleasure. That was Green Jello with Three Little Pigs. We also heard Rob Zombie with Living Dead Girl, Alice in Chains with Sea of Sorrow, and Rage Against the Machine with Bulls on Parade. Warrant's album Dog Eat Dog remains one of the most underrated albums in their catalog. It was a strong album that just happened to come out at a time when the labels were switching their focus from metal to grunge. In fact, if I'm not mistaken, this is the album that Janie Lane said that they went up to Columbia, which I believe was their label at the time, and they were supposed to promote the album. And he said, you know, when a label's really focused on you, your picture's right on the wall right there. He said when he got there and he introduced, you know, he checked in with the secretary, he saw that Warrant had been replaced, their photo, and Alice in Chains was up there. And that's when Janie Lane said that he really saw the writing on the wall that the labels were sort of shifting from hard rock. So, like I said, Dog Eat Dog, very underrated album. And we're going to check out a track from that album right now. Here's Warrant with Bonfire.

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0: 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All right, let's get back to the tunes, shall we? I'm always open to playing bands from the local scene here in Rochester, and in fact, this is a band I played a couple weeks ago, Fallen Angel. They're from Rochester. They managed to score an overseas deal with a label in Germany, and if you can get your hands on their album here in the States, do so. They are amazing. And let's check out Fallen Angel right now with The Answer.

That was Primordial, where greater men have fallen. We also had Crimson Glory with Lady of Winter, Queensryche with No Sanctuary, and Queensryche's new album is supposed to be either out now or next month. I forget which. I don't have the date in front of me. And that set was led off by Fallen Angel with The Answer. In 1991, see, this is what happens. It gets late at night and my brain sort of freezes. In 91, guitar icon Vinnie Moore released his third studio album, Meltdown, on Relativity Records. The album was, and remains, in my opinion, a classic. Everybody talks about Joe Satriani and Steve Vai when it comes to iconic guitar players. But if you get somebody that really knows their music, they're going to talk about Vinnie Moore. And Vinnie Moore is amazing. In fact, right now, I think he's with UFO, actually. He sort of put his solo stuff aside for now, and he's with UFO. So we'll check out a track from Vinnie Moore right now. Here he is with Let's Go.

That was former King Cobra lead singer Mark Freed with a solo tune of the song Best of the Best. We heard Night Flight Orchestra with Midnight Flyer. ZZ Top with a song you don't hear on the radio ever with the song My Head's in Mississippi. And we also heard Vinnie Moore with Let's Go. All right. I know this sounds cliched every time I do this, but I sort of like saying this. I look over at the clock and I see it is time for us to head on over to the Metal Mountain stage. Once again, I want to thank everybody who has tuned in so far tonight and has been interacting with me on Twitter. In fact, as I said, tonight we're going to lead things off on the Metal Mountain stage with Dokken. And sometimes songs, they sound better live than they do with the studio version. And the next song is a perfect example of that. Taking the Metal Mountain stage is Dokken with the song Kiss of Death.

a guest appearance from Thin Lizzy drummer Scott Gorham. That was Europe with a live cover of the Thin Lizzy classic Jailbreak. Also taking the Metal Mountain stage was Ozzy with Miracle Man. And get well, Ozzy, in case anybody hasn't heard, Ozzy's actually been fighting a form of pneumonia the past couple of weeks. Sharon Osbourne bringing that news to us via Twitter. So get well soon, Ozzy. And leading off the Metal Mountain stage was Dokken with Kiss of Death. And that will do it for this edition of the Metal Mountain. I want to thank everybody who has tuned in, everybody who has interacted with me on Twitter, all of you loyal nuts who spend your Friday nights with me. You people are friggin' awesome. I love you. Like I said, be sure to follow me on Twitter at Handsome Randall. I'm Randall Burton. Thanks for tuning in. And remember, my friends, to always, always keep it cranked to 11.

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3: It's Friday, or is it Saturday morning? I don't know. Who knows? One thing that is for sure, it is time for another edition of the Metal Mountain here on Rochester Free Radio, 106.3 on your FM dial. I am your host, Randall Burton, and I also want to say thank you to everybody that's listening via the live stream. I have got a slew of goodies for you tonight. We've got Merciful Fate, MSG, Solo Stephen Piercy, Motley Crue doing a cover of a Rolling Stones classic. And as always, there is the Metal Mountain stage, and taking a stage tonight will be Black Sabbath, and I will be playing for you a song that you never hear live. In fact, it is rare even to hear this song on the radio. So that comes up in the second hour, so let's get the first hour going. All right, show of hands, even though I'm on radio and I really can't see your show of hands, but let's do a symbolic show of hands. How many people, when a song comes on the radio, they instantly have lead feet? You know, don't worry, I'm not doing a poll. I'm just asking because we all have that song. Yeah, and we just seem to forget we're driving, our foot gets a little bit lazy on the gas pedal, and we forget there's this thing called the speed limit. The one song that does that for me is the song Gypsy Road by Cinderella. Now, this one time... Wait, there's no law enforcement listening, is there? Would there be a statute of limitations thing? Anyways, so I'm listening to the radio, and Gypsy Road comes on, and before I know it, I'm speeding down 490. In fact, I'm doing 85. I'm doing 85 on 490. So if you are behind the wheel as you listen to the show, please try and observe all posted speed limit signs. Off their 1988 album, Long Cold Winter, here's Cinderella with Gypsy Road.

That was YNT with Mean Streak. Also on that set, we had Fastway with We Become One, Def Leppard with Rock Rock Till You Drop, and leading off the show with the song that makes me a speed demon, Cinderella with Gypsy Road. Now, one thing that I failed to observe a couple weeks ago, I've actually been on the air 1 year, and I do want to take this time to thank everybody who's been tuning in for this past year. I know the show has grown, and I just really want to thank everybody out there because you are a big part of this show. I mean, just words do not do enough to describe how much I appreciate everybody that listens out there. And as you know, I try to stay away from the songs that are way overplayed. But when I do play a song that might get a lot of radio airplay elsewhere, I try to do a demo version. Saxon, which is currently on tour still, I believe, with Judas Priest, they're well known for the song Power and Glory, which was released back as a single. In fact, I think it was their first single released back in 83. Well, as you know, all songs have to start as a demo. And I've got the demo version for you right now. Recorded at Kaylee's studio back in 1982, here is Saxon with the demo version of Power and the Glory.

Off the 2017 album Incorruptible, that was Iced Earth with Black Flag. We also heard Onslaught with Blood Upon the Ice, Merciful Fate with Witch's Dance, and leading that set off was Saxon with the demo version of their classic tune, Power and the Glory. And it's always fascinating to me to hear how different a song can sound as a demo going into what actually appears on the final studio version. And sometimes I think the demo is a lot better than what appeared on the studio version. Perfect example for that for me would be Motley Crue's Without You. On the demo version of that, they actually have, I forget her name, but they actually have a female singer in there sort of duetting with Vince Neil. And I think that just sounded a lot better than Vince singing the song himself. But that's just my opinion. We're going to get back to the music because up next is Motley Crue. Nice little segue there. Now, like I said, I'm going to have Motley Crue playing a cover of a Rolling Stones tune. And you're not going to hear it anywhere else because basically, as I said many times before, it's like everybody else just plays the same five songs over and over again. Up next on the Metal Mountain, it's Motley Crue with their version of the Rolling Stones classic, Street Fighting Man.

That was MSG with Anytime. Also in that set, we had Steelheart with Late for the Party. Greta Van Fleet, perhaps one of the best of the newer bands out there, with the song Black Smoke Rising. And if that was your first introduction to Greta Van Fleet, please, by all means, check them out. They are simply amazing, and it's not hyperbole. If I had to pick one band to choose as my top newcomer of 2018, it would be Greta Van Fleet. And, of course, that set was led off by the aforementioned Motley Crue with their version of the Rolling Stones classic Street Fighting Man. Now, earlier in the show, I said how much I appreciate everybody that's out there listening, tuning in each and every week, Friday nights at midnight. Now, the one thing that helps make this show possible, besides your listenership, is our Patreon account. 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That goes a long way, like I say, each and every week, to keeping those shows on the air. So if you want to be able to keep tuning in to us each and every week, please click on that button and donate to our Patreon account. Just a couple bucks a month, even if that's all you can do, would go a long, long way. We are actually going to get back to the business at hand, which is the music. When it comes to symphonic power metal, one thinks of Germany or Finland, as many bands from that genre seem to come from that European region. But one doesn't think of Poland. In fact, I have to admit that I thought the band that I'm going to play next was actually from Sweden. So, you know, even though I do know a lot about music, I'm not that infallible. But in 2010, Pathfinder, which is from Poland, released their debut album, Beyond the Space, Beyond the Time. The album was first released in Asia, and it's pretty hard to come by here in the States. But if you can get your hands on a copy, do it, because you won't be disappointed. Off the album Beyond the Space, Beyond the Time, here is Pathfinder with Stardust.

That was Visions of Atlantis with Return to Lemuria. Also on that set, we had Six Magic with Metal Century, Edge Guy with Golden Dawn, and leading that set off was Pathfinder with Stardust. One thing, when I play a lot of the power metal, the symphonic metal, progressive metal, I mean, those sets are long because they actually do have a lot of long songs. Something that's been going on long has been the whole controversy surrounding the band Rat and Bobby Blotzer, who's very litigious, suing Stephen Piercy and Juan Cruchier. And I've spoke a lot on past episodes about that whole mess. But Stephen's also, in the interim, over the past many years, released a lot of solo material. Now, he has said on Twitter that hopefully soon there could be a new Rat album or a new Rat tour. You know, keeping in mind the current legal situation, especially the fact that technically the fight for the name is over, but it's just everything else that goes into the rigmarole of it. I really hope that something new from Rat comes out shortly. But until then, let's take a listen to some of Stephen's solo material. Here he is with Too Much Is Never Enough.

into my vinyl vault for those two. That was Shaken Street with Generation X, Railway with Hell's Soldier. Also on that set, we had Accept with TV War off the album Russian Roulette, which I would actually put possibly in my top 25, top 30 list of all-time metal albums. And leading off the second-to-last set of the night was Stephen Piercy with Too Much Is Never Enough. All right, I see we got a little bit of time left. We are going to head on over to the Metal Mountain stage. For those of you that were listening at the beginning of the show, I told you that I would have a rare live Black Sabbath song. Because you think of live Black Sabbath, you think I'll be playing Paranoid, Iron Man, or you know one, or maybe even Changes. Nope, I'm going to play you a song that actually happens to be one of my all-time favorite Black Sabbath songs from the Ozzy era. It is Never Say Die, and we're traveling all the way back to 1978 for this classic. Like I said, here's Black Sabbath with Never Say Die.

What?

As I mentioned before, a band that is currently doing a double bill with Saxon, whom you heard earlier with the demo version of Power and the Glory. That was Judas Priest with Painkiller. And also on that live set, we have Black Sabbath with Never Say Die. And you can find that version on the live album Welcome to the Electric Funeral, which was a concert from back in 1978. And that will bring this edition of the Metal Mountain to a close. You can get a hold of me on Twitter at Handsome Randall. You can also reach the show via my brand new email that I set up. It's metalmountain106@outlook.com. Especially if you are in a band and would like to submit music to be played on the show, you can do it through that. And please give to our Patreon account. I'm heading out into the spring night. I'm Randall Burton. Thanks for tuning in. And remember to always keep it cranked. 11.

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1: Tomorrow, we may also see some increasing winds with gusts in the 25 to 30 mile an hour range. Tomorrow, our high should be around 61, and those winds should continue until the evening. I'm Cindy Jean Green with your weather. 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
4: 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I'm your host, George Flavaris, and you are listening to WRFZ LP 106.3 FM, coming to you from the Hungerford Building in Rochester, New York. Well, it is October 21st, and the leaves are turning, and we're definitely in a fall. We've had some beautiful days, but the season has turned. And this week's theme is autumn, and we're going to kick off the show with Yola Tengo and their song Autumn Sweater here on Theme On.

From Jeff Wayne's musical version of the War of the Worlds, that is Justin Hayward with the song Forever Autumn. And before that, we heard the Small Faces with their song The Autumn Stone, as well as the Kinks with Autumn Almanac, some clever lyrics as usual from Ray Davies. And we kicked off the show with Autumn Sweater by Yola Tango. Well, what happens in autumn? Well, the leaves fall and hit the ground. And that happens most decidedly in October. And so before we get to Leaves Falling Down, I'm going to give you Barry Manilow's version of When October Goes here on Theme On.

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recorded live at Saturday Night Live. That was the White Stripes with Dead Leaves in the Dirty Ground. Longtime listeners will know that I have played that song on a theme before, but I'd never played... I'd played the studio version before, but never the live version there. And we heard from Beth Orton as well, and her song, Last Leaves of Autumn, as well as Simon and Garfunkel, Leaves That Are Green, Turn to Brown. Quite a reflection there by Paul Simon. Some wonderful lyrics. As well as Nat King, and we also heard from Nat King Cole and his version of Autumn Leaves. We kicked off that block there with Barry Manilow and When October Goes. Well, you get two seasons with this next song, because this is the song Autumn Changes by Donna Summer.

from the album of the same name. That is Neil Young with Harvest Moon. And before that, we heard Brooks and Dunn with their song Indian Summer. And off of Morrison Hotel, a song with the same title but a very different feel was The Doors and their song Indian Summer. And we kicked off that block with Donna Summer and her song Autumn Changes. Well, I often like to close the show with Frank Sinatra, but this time he's going to be singing the penultimate song, and this is Frank with his version of Autumn in New York.

Off of the Come Fly With Me album, that is Frank Sinatra with Billy May and his orchestra supporting him on that album. Well, speaking of an orchestra, we're now about to close out the show with Harry James and his orchestra and their version of Autumn Serenade. Well, until next time, take care. I'm your host, George Flavars. Hope you've enjoyed this theme of autumn. And I want to remind you, you are listening to WRFZ LP 106.3 FM in Rochester, New York. Take care, and we'll see you next time.

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How's everybody doing today? I'm Big Al. Time for the Big Al and Sandy Radio Show. We've got a lot of bluegrass and country music for you. Today we're going to be hearing from Lynn Anderson. She's going to tell the backstory on a song that was just released in bluegrass. A lot of you may remember the song. It was a number one hit for her back in 1973 called Top of the World. She's going to tell you a little bit about that song. I interviewed Lynn Anderson just before her death, and I pulled that out of the interview, and then we'll play the new version of Top of the World in acoustic music. We've got a lot for you. We've got some brand new releases as well. We're going to begin with Eastern Kentucky's best bluegrass band, and that is the group Hammertown. And it is from the album You Can Learn a Lot from a Song, and the song Next to Nothing. So it's all right here on the Big Al and Sandy Radio Show. Let's roll, everybody.

0: There is Junior Sisk, and that is from his latest album and the song Go Back, You Fool. And we began everything off there with Hammertown and the song Next to Nothing here on the Big Al and Sandy Radio Show. Claire Lynch has her new album out. It's called Empty Pairs of Shoes. Here is one of the cuts from that album, and it's called Blue Lights of Love. Here is Miss Claire Lynch.
1: I

There is Claire Lynch and the song Blue Lights of Love here on the Big Al and Sandy Radio Show. Let's go to a brand new cut. This group here is new to the bluegrass industry, and they are called Blue Debut. They're from Kentucky, and the song that they're going to sing for you, well, they've named it after themselves, Blue Debut. 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

That was Tyler Griffith, and that is a brand new song there called All My Loving. Of course, the Beatles had that song out originally, but anyway, that's a new acoustic version of it. You know, I was thinking back in Ripley, West Virginia. That was more or less my hometown. That's where I went to high school at. And they had a movie theater, a one-screened movie theater. And I remember the first time that I went to that theater, I took a girl, we went on a date, and we watched a movie called The Gumball Rally. I don't remember what year it was. It had to be somewhere back in late 70s, early 80s. But anyway, there's a brand new song that Daryl Mosley has written. It's called Screen Movie House. So I thought we would play that. And if you remember the first time that you went to the movies, you can probably put that in your head and remember it. But Daryl Mosley is a very creative writer, and he writes about things that are around him. So let's go to this brand new song here from Daryl Mosley. Once again, it's One Screen Movie House here on the Big Al and Sandy Radio Show.

From the album Easy Come, Easy Go, that is the Burnett Sisters Band and the great song there, The Youthful Soldier. Then we had Miss Caroline Owens, Billy Blue recording artist, with her latest single that's called Evangeline. And also Billy Blue recording artist Dalton Harper with a song that is called Hard, Hard Work. We got Lynn Anderson going to come up here just very shortly, and she's going to give you a backstory on the song that she recorded called Top of the World. It was back in 1973. Actually, it became a country song of the year, and it even won the Hall of Fame, had given the writer an award on that song. But she's going to tell you the backstory on it. And then we're going to play a version that was just released by the Biebelhauser Brothers in acoustic music. You know, June the 5th, you know, I'm from Virginia. Well, I was born in West Virginia. And West Virginia, Kentucky, Virginia, Ohio, Tennessee, North Carolina, they have what you call moonshine stills. And they're still here. You don't see them, of course, but they are here. Anyway, June the 5th is National Moonshine Day. So I thought that we would get Rice Hillman and Peterson from their album and play a little song here that's called Moonshine, and we'll just remember that. But June the 5th is National Moonshine Day.

The song that is called Moonshine Rice. Rice Hillman and Peterson here on the Big Al and Sandy Radio Show. On June the 8th, Tony Rice was born. He was born in 1951. Of course, he passed away on Christmas Day in 2020, and he was one of the greatest guitarists in bluegrass, acoustic music, jazz. It didn't make any difference. He could absolutely play a guitar. Here is the song Four Strong Winds, and we're going to remember the great Tony Rice here on the Big Al and Sandy Radio Show.

0: Legendary Tony Rice and Four Strong Winds. We're going to take a listen here to what Lynn Anderson had to say about the song Top of the World that she recorded back in around 1973. It became Country Song of the Year. Then we're going to play the new version from the Biebelhauser Brothers and Maggie Noel. Now, the Biebelhauser Brothers are from Louisville, Kentucky, and they do a lot of bluegrass and wild music. And Maggie Noel, well, she happens to be a rock singer or jazz, and she's on this cut with them. So we're going to hear this new song, Top of the World, in acoustic version, but let's take a listen to see what Lynn Anderson had to say about her recording of it.
1: We're going to talk about a song, and I'll tell you, this song here is what made me personally remember you, because I was a teenager at the time and working in horses. And we used to watch a country music show that come on weeknights. I can't remember how many times. But one night it came on, and here was Lynn Anderson, and you were riding a beautiful stallion and singing Top of the World. And I have never forgotten that picture. Seriously, I've never forgotten that in my mind. And I did a little searching, and I found an excerpt of that on YouTube.
2: Exactly. That was the Dean Martin show.
1: So, Lynn Anderson, Top of the World, riding that beautiful stallion. That has been embedded in my mind ever since I seen it originally when it came on TV, Lynn. And there is a little bit of a story behind that song and that stallion. Tell us about it.
2: Well, the horse was called Legionario, and he belonged to Greg Garrison, who was the producer of the Dean Martin show. And they put me on him and out at Greg Garrison's ranch out in Malibu. And I think I weighed about 97 pounds at the time, and this was a big stallion.
1: Yes, he was.
2: And there were some mares in the pasture next door, and he kept moving to the right, mm-hmm. trying to get to these mares, you know.
1: Yep.
2: Finally, went, you know, and I just keep going, and they smile, and I'm trying to keep control of this horse that I'd never been on before, you know. And when I got off and handed him off to the trainer, I said, was I doing something wrong? Does he always, you know, act like that? And he said, I don't know. I won't get on him.
1: I immediately watching the video, you had control of him, because I'll tell you, if somebody was not a horseman or scared, if he knew that you were scared, he would have taken off and probably went over to those mares. But you held him down good. It was beautiful. You rode him beautiful.
2: Well, he was quite a horse. He had just been imported from Spain, and he ended up being a world champion. There was a Breyer plastic horse model. They sell in toy stores and they sell in Western stores, and they did Legionaria. They also did my mare, Lady Faze, who was the world's first world champion quarter horse. And they did Skipster's Chief, who was the poster horse for the National Handicapped Riders Association.
1: We're going to get into your Western part of your life. Before we go to that, I want to know, or I know the people want to know, you did such a beautiful job with Top of the World. Karen Carpenter, she didn't like that song, did she?
2: No, she called it that stupid hillbilly song. You know what? They had already had 4 number one songs off of their album, that song was in. Mm-hmm. And I was with Richard Carpenter one day, literally waiting for Air Force One to land in Burbank, California. I was sitting next to Henry Fonda on one side and Richard Carpenter on the other side. And I didn't know which way to turn first. It was like crazy. But I said, Richard, what are you going to do with that song, Top of the World? And he said, because I knew they had a new album already, you know, on mm-hmm. the way out. Mm-hmm. And he said, nothing. Karen hates that song. Please do it. So anyway, I said, I'll certainly, you know, I love it. He said, we'll put all the power of A&M Records behind you. You go get it, girl. And as soon as we put it out, it went to number one country, and it went to about 30 in the pop charts. Mm-hmm. And right about then, the Carpenters dropped out their version of Top of the World. And I was told that they took my record into the studio in Los Angeles and said, make it sound like this. And added a steel guitar and all that stuff to it. So it was amazing. My record went from 30 with a bullet in the pop charts to zero in 1 week. But it was country. It was the CMA Country Song of the Year that year. Mm-hmm. So, you know, I it did just fine for me. Thank you very much. It was a hit for both of us.
1: It was another Lynn Anderson good decision that helped bring in the Countrypolitan era of country music. And it is a beautiful recording that'll never be forgotten, I'm sure.
2: I got to sing that for the songwriter at the National Songwriters Association Awards. He got a Hall of Fame award for that song in Nashville. Wow. And I was gratified to be able to sing it for him.

That is a brand new album from the group called The Road Band and the song Where the Road Goes, and the album is called Barely Hanging On. And then, of course, we had the Biebelhauser brothers along with Maggie, and they did a version of Top of the World here on the Big Al and Sandy radio show. Let's bring the Queen of Bluegrass in here, Rhonda Vincent. She recorded Please, Mr. Please, so let's take a listen to that.

0: Miss Rhonda Vincent singing Please, Mr. Please. It was made so famous by Olivia Newton-John. That's all the time that we have in this hour. We'll be back with more right here on the Big Al and Sandy Radio Show.
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I'm Big Al, and this is the Big Al and Sandy Radio Show. We've got more music here for you, a little bit of country history and even bluegrass history. Let's begin this hour with the Del McCurry Band, member of the Grand Old Opry. We're going to go back to around 2013 and to the album The Streets of Baltimore and the song called Only You. It's all right here on the Big Al and Sandy Radio Show. Let's roll, everybody.

There's Pine Castle recording artist Ashley Graham in Appalachian Highway, and that's from the CD I'll Just Drive and the song Head Over High Heels. And then we started everything off there with Grand Ole Opry star Del McCurry and a great little classic song called Only You. Trey Hensley has the new album out called Can't Outrun the Blues. It's number one on the Roots Report right now. And this track here has a special guest on it. He is featuring the California guitar player, singer Molly Tuttle on this song. And the song is called Going and Gone. So let's get Trey Hensley and Molly Tuttle in here on the Big Island Sandy Radio Show.

That is a great Buck Owens classic, The Tall Dark Stranger, and that is Retro 78 here on the Big Al and Sandy Radio Show. And then we heard from Laura Lee Jones and her latest single, The Sun Can't Stop the Rain. And then, of course, Trey Hensley featuring Molly Tuttle with his song, Going and Gone. And that's from his latest album, Can't Outrun the Blues, here on the Big Al and Sandy Radio Show. We got a little bit of history coming up for you. Right now, we're going to go to another new single. This is the Poe Ramblin' Boys, and they released this on Turnberry Records, and the song is The Bottom of the Glass.

There's the Poe Ramblin' Boys, their latest single, The Bottom of the Glass. Courtney Johnson, he was the banjo player for Newgrass Revival. He died in 1996 on June the 6th, and I thought that maybe we would play something from when he played with them back. First off, they're from Louisville, Kentucky. That's where they originated, and they were formed in 1971 by 19-year-old Sam Bush. Now, the original members of Newgrass Revival were Sam Bush on the mandolin, Courtney Johnson on the banjo, Curtis Birch on the guitar, and Dobro, along with Ebo Walker on the bass. Their first gig was Elizabethton, Tennessee. There were 12 people in the audience. Their first album was in 1972, Arrival of the Newgrass Revival on Starday Records. In 1970s, they toured with John Hartford, Leon Russell, and Cheek and Chong. And in 1973, Butch Robbins replaced Ebo Walker on the bass. And in 1974, John Callan took over the bass, replacing Butch Robbins. But once again, Ebo Walker, banjo player for Newgrass Revival, he passed away in 1996. June the 6th. So let's go back to their album of 1972. And here is a little song from that album called Pennies in My Pocket. Here is Newgrass Revival.

That is a brand new cut from Dallan Bradley, and that is featuring Kathy Kalick and Laurie Lewis in the classic song Making Plans. So that'll be part of an album that will be coming out. Let's take a look at a little bit of country music history. Lefty Frizzell was jailed in 1947 in Roswell, New Mexico. He spent 6 months in jail, and while he was there, he wrote a lot of poems to his wife, one of which later became on the B-side of his first hit single, the song I Love You a Thousand Ways. Now, Lefty was from Texas, and he was just out running around, and he got in trouble, but he was jailed for 6 months. But he wrote a lot of songs and poems, especially this one here that would change his country music career, I Love You in a Thousand Ways. Brennan Lee did a tribute album to Lefty Frizzell, and she's going to sing that song for you, I Love You in a Thousand Ways. But he did spend 6 months in jail in Roswell, New Mexico. Here is Brennan Lee.

That is the group Backline, and that is a single that they have just released called Living on the Backline. Then we had a little bit of Becky Buller from her album Songs That Sing Me, Dark Shadow recording artist, and she had a guest on there, Jim Lauderdale, and they sang the classic that was actually recorded by Renan Smalley, Wall Around Your Heart. And then we had a little bit of Daniel Grindstaff and the Uptown Troubadours with his song Denver from his latest album. Kenny and Amanda Smith has come out with a new single, and it's called Tears of the Cherokee. So let's take a listen to that right here on the Big Al and Sandy Radio Show.

0: There are the Sullivan Sisters, and that's released on Dark Shadow Recording, Devil's Got a Hold on You. And then we had a little bit of Downriver Collective with their latest single, Devil in Me. And then a little bit of Dave Atkins, and he celebrates his birthday as well on June the 8th. He was born in 1976, and his song, Rock Pile. And of course, we had Kenny and Amanda Smith. Let's get a little bit of Joe Hott in here, and this song here, Just Another Lonesome Day.
1: Hey!

Once again, that was Joe Hott, Just Another Lonesome Day from his latest album on True Lonesome Records. 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We certainly appreciate you supporting the Big Al and Sandy Radio Show. 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Take care. God bless you. Remember, the day is there. All you have to do is make it. It's certainly your choice. And I hope each and every one of you have yourselves a great week.

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1: 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I'm Tom Tracy, and I am so glad to have you with us this morning as we get ready to crack open the archives and take a three-hour trip together down memory lane. We have a powerhouse lineup for you this morning, so grab that cup of coffee, settle into your favorite chair, and let's get things underway. We're kicking things off with a song that was recorded at Jack Clement Studios in Nashville 56 years ago this week. Not only did it become the singer's breakthrough hit, topping the country singles chart, it also peaked at number 17 on Billboard's Hot 100, and it was named the CMA Song of the Year in both 1971 and 1972. With his self-penned classic, Easy Loving, here is Freddie Hart.

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1: That is Crystal Gayle with I'll Get Over You, which became her very first number one single this very week back in 1976. That song was written by Richard Lee, who also wrote her big hit, Don't It Make My Brown Eyes Blue. 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I've got some George Jones coming up shortly, as well as a duet from Bill Anderson and Jan Howard. Right now, though, we're going all the way back to this very date back in 1952, when the legendary Hank Williams recorded three songs that would all become major hits. Both Jambalaya and I'll Never Get Out of This World Alive were number one singles, and this next song, which peaked at number two. Along with his Drifting Cowboy Band, here's Hank Sr. and Setting the Woods on Fire.

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Take this.

He said he wrote that song in just 20 minutes in the back of a car on his way to a show in Ohio, drawing inspiration from a group of students who were gathered outside of a high school dressed for the prom. It became his third number one single when it topped the country charts this very week back in 1957. Marty Robbins with a white sport coat and a pink carnation. Tom Tracy along with you this morning, thanking you for making Classic Country Weekend a part of your weekend here on Rochester Free Radio 106.3 FM. The Nitty Gritty Dirt Band is coming up later this hour, and I have Jim Reeves lined up for you in just a few minutes as well. Right now, we've got a gentleman who was inducted into the Grand Ole Opry 72 years ago last night. With his number one hit, Wings of a Dove, here is Ferlin Husky. On the wing.

Kenny Rogers with his number one hit from this very week in 1979, She Believes in Me. Interesting fact about Kenny, he charted his first country single, Love Lifted Me, in 1975 and scored his first number one country hit in 1977 with Lucille. But it wasn't until this very week in 2002 that he made his debut on the Grand Ole Opry. Tom Tracy here with you this morning on this 13th day of June. That means we are just 8 days away from the official first day.

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with the lead single from their album, When We Were Boys. That is the Bellamy Brothers with For All the Wrong Reasons, which they took to the top of the charts 44 years ago this week. Lee Greenwood before that with Dixie Road, and Bo Cephas kicked off our second hour with A Country Boy Can Survive. Tom Tracy here, thanking you for making Classic Country Weekend a part of your weekend and for tuning in to Rochester Free Radio 106.3 FM. 53 years ago this week, our next artist scored his very first number one single with a song which he co-wrote with Tom T. Hall. He was just 21 years old at the time, which made him the youngest male artist to ever chart a number one country hit, a record that stood until 2012 when it was broken by Hunter Hayes. With You Always Come Back to Hurting Me, here is Johnny Rodriguez.

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Hit it, boys. Johnny Walker sat at a table in a bar, minding his own affairs, drinking his namesake over the rocks. He was drunk, too drunk to care.

0: You know, he was thinking of his wife and his 12 little children back at home, and how his drinking had ruined their lives.
1: Now, folks, here's where it gets really, really sad.
0: Then John, he stared off into that streetlight, and a vision filled his poor, poor heart with dread. For you see, folks, it was him lying drunk there in the gutter, all covered with flies.

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0: 45 years ago today, that song became their third and final number one single as duet partners. From her Wild West album, that is Dottie West along with Kenny Rogers and What Are We Doing in Love? 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As promised, we've got music from Reba McEntire on the way here shortly, and we'll hear from Johnny Lee as well. But right now, we've got Merle Haggard along with Janie Fricke and a song that they took to the top of the charts 41 years ago this week. From his It's All in the Game album, here they are with Natural High.
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Willie Nelson with his cover of the Hoagy Carmichael classic, Georgia on My Mind, which he took to number one this very week back in 1978. Tom Tracy here with you on this Saturday morning as we get ready to head into hour number three of Classic Country Weekend. Be sure to stick around because we have music lined up from Buck Owens, Lacey J. Dalton, as well as George Strait. Randy Travis leads the way towards the top of the hour with a song that began the first of a three-week run at the top of the charts 39 years ago today. From his Always and Forever album, it's Forever and Ever Amen on Rochester Free Radio 106.3 FM.

She took that song all the way to number one for the first time 52 years ago this week. Dolly Parton and I Will Always Love You. Elvis Presley wanted to record that song, and she was understandably excited that the king wanted to cut a song that she had written. But when she arrived at the session, Colonel Tom Parker told her that she had to sign a contract giving Elvis 50% of all royalties from the song. Dolly refused, and it wound up being a smart business decision on her part because it would have wound up costing her millions of dollars over the years. 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Eddie Arnold coming up in just a few minutes, and we'll also hear from Merle Haggard a little later on. But first off, we have Charlie Pride with a song that he recorded back on this very date in 1974. It would go on to become his 14th number one single. Written by Dallas Frazier, this is Then Who Am I?

I never would have got through the Arkansas mud if I hadn't been a-riding on the Tennessee stud. I had some trouble with my sweetheart's paw. One of her brothers

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0: tight. You told that old boy that I wanted to fight.
1: Now, Mo, you know I really thought that you could win.
0: And I didn't see no sense in me a stepping in. You almost got me killed when you started to brag. And that's when you ran off and left me holding the bag.

From his Living It Up album, that is George Strait with Love Without End, Amen, which began a five-week run at the top of the country charts this very week back in 1990. Interesting fact, while that was his 19th number one single, it was his first chart topper to hold the number one spot for more than 1 week. Tom Tracy here on this Saturday morning, the 13th day of June. Thanks for tuning in to Classic Country Weekend this morning here on Rochester Free Radio 106.3 FM. I appreciate having you with us. Lacey J. Dalton, John Conley, and Emmylou Harris all waiting in the wings. Right now, we're going back to this very week in 1989 when our next singer's debut single would reach the number one spot on Billboard's Hot Country Singles chart. Here's Clint Black with A Better Man.

on a warm summer's evening, on a train bound for nowhere, I met up with a gambler. We were both too tired to sleep, so we took turns of staring out the window at the darkness till boredom overtook us and he began to speak.

Kenny Rogers with The Gambler. If you missed the Academy of Country Music Award show last month, then you missed out on Blake Shelton closing out the show with a cover of that song, honoring songwriter Don Schlitz. And if you did miss it, no worries. Next time you're online, just pull it up on YouTube. 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I've said it before, and you guessed it, I'm going to say it again. This next lady belongs in the Country Music Hall of Fame. It's Crystal Gayle with her number one hit from this very week back in 1983, Our Love Is on the Fault Line. Tom Tracy here, glad to have you with us this morning.

0: From his album Always and Forever, that is Randy Travis with I Told You So, which was the number one country song in America 38 years ago this week. Well, time flies when you're having fun, and I have had a lot of fun bringing you today's show. I hope you've enjoyed it as much as I have, and I invite you to join me again next week and every Saturday morning from 7 till 10 for Classic Country Weekend on Rochester Free Radio 106.3 FM. Cromedy's Corner is up next at 10. Chris Christopherson does the honors of taking us home this week with perhaps one of the biggest hits he ever wrote. First recorded by Roger Miller and made famous by Janis Joplin, it's Me and Bobby McGee. I'm Tom Tracy. So long, everybody.
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0: Good morning. I want to thank you for joining Crumney's Corner today on this fabulous Saturday morning. As always, appreciate your taking the time to listen and to join us. I want to encourage everyone to be safe this weekend. We have preparing for a lot of activities this summer. And just enjoy and be vigilant and watch out for one each other. 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So I want to thank you for being faithful to what you set your goals for, and no matter what life throws at you, that you will face it. And sometimes you don't have to face it alone. You can ask for help. Please do so. 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Again, thank you for joining Crumley's Corner. My guest this morning, and many of you know her in this community. She's been around for over 20 years, helping this community, serving this community economically, and some of the mortgages, some of the businesses have been started through knowing this person, and that is Regina Seabrook. She's the market manager for our local Vision Federal Credit Union. Good morning, Ms. Seabrook. Thank you for joining us today.
1: Good morning. Thanks for having me.
0: Oh, you're most welcome. I would like to start, as always. I'm grateful for people who service this community and help us make it through life. The goals we set, even as homeowners, as business owners, and just being able to keep your head above financial water. So we thank you for that. Also, the journey where people see you today, they don't see the struggles and how you arrived at where you are. So we always like to go back on the show to share that journey. And I've known people, even as small children, who had visions and said what they were going to do and grew up and did it. So I ask you today, as a little girl running around, did you ever think you would be in a position you're in today?
1: Not at all. So once upon a time, I had some dreams, and you know, I had it all mapped out, and college was included in those dreams. So I went to RIT. I got degreed up and was on to my next phase. I really wanted to do something in criminal justice, law enforcement. Walked out of RIT with a criminal justice degree. Thought maybe I would run for the FBI at some point in time. Mm-hmm. Maybe become an attorney or judge, because I do have family members that are both of those. But during my journey, I made a decision. I made a financial one, to stay at home with my parents while I went to school locally. I was fortunate to be able to have some scholarships along the way, so the pain point of paying for college wasn't excessive for me, as I, you know, do view and see other people. But while I was going to school, I was working part-time at a local financial institution. And I found that I really enjoyed that work. Mm-hmm. And I was told, I guess, that I was kind of good at it. So I was promoted along the way. And when I graduated, I decided to kind of stay in that field as a direct result.
0: Okay. Now, which high school did you attend? I mean.
1: So I went to Rush Henrietta.
0: Okay. And the courses that offered, that kind of led you to criminal justice. What did you take any courses in that? Any police involvement? You know, that ride along or anything like that? Or?
1: I had worked with the DARE program.
0: DARE.
1: When I was younger.
0: Okay.
1: And I was afforded the opportunity to go around into the elementary schools and talk to the kids about, you know, doing the right thing. And you know, when you have a scenario going on, you have a choice right at that moment.
0: Mm-hmm.
1: So letting them know these things are going to come, just be prepared for how you want to respond. And I did do ride-alongs with the sheriffs at that point in time through that program. And then dealing with some of my family members, again, I have a family member in South Carolina, Fasina Gators. She was a judge and a lawyer.
0: Okay.
1: So she had her practices down in South Carolina. It really piqued my interest. So I have another cousin that had graduated a couple years prior to me and was on that same pathway also. So I just found it something very interesting and intriguing to kind of put my focus and efforts in on.
0: Okay, your cousin in South Carolina, did you ever have an opportunity to sit in the court and see her hit that gavel?
1: Not her per se. I will say that in college, they had started, drug court had just started, Judge Valentino. He was my professor, and part of that practice was for his class to go and sit in court. And it was like the craziest thing because as I'm fulfilling my requirements for the class and I'm in the courtroom, I hear my friend's name called. Now.
0: Okay.
1: I was stunned, but I just know there were some medical scenarios on the back end. I have a friend that suffered from sickle cell anemia.
0: Male or female?
1: Male.
0: Okay.
1: But both male and female. So I've lost at least three friends as a direct result of that. And as a direct result, I am a staunch advocate for American Red Cross and the blood drives.
0: Okay.
1: But just to, you know, circle back to that.
0: You heard the name called.
1: I heard the name called. I know the parents well. I know this individual well.
0: Mm-hmm.
1: I also know how this person goes into crisis. I know how this disease is misunderstood in hospitals.
0: Okay.
1: And it could be perceived that this is a person that just wants drugs versus somebody really trying to control their pain tolerance.
0: Okay, so when you mentioned go into crisis, there must be different types of behavior or...
1: Yes, but it's really painful.
0: Mm-hmm, yes.
1: You know, their cells are shaped like a sickle, and instead of free-flowing, they kind of get jammed in the street, you know, in the vein. And as a direct result, it causes insurmountable amount of pain that can take you off your feet for months.
0: And so the drugs, the prescribed medications, you believed impacted the individual to be in court, or is that your perception?
1: I think that the hospitals do not know enough about the disease because it predominantly attacks the Black community.
0: Mm-hmm.
1: And then we have the issue with, you know, inequalities and inequities in healthcare. So you don't have the dollars put into the research to be able to really say, okay, what is this? I can't say that's the case anymore. But we're talking late 90s when this was happening.
0: So you heard his name called.
1: I heard his name called, and I stood up and said, may I approach the bench? And my professor / judge was like, yeah, come forward. And there was like a prosecutor that was there, and they're like, oh, can I speak to you for a minute? No, I'm not an attorney, right? I'm going to go advocate for my friend.
0: Okay.
1: And he had missed the court date because I knew he was in the hospital.
0: Okay.
1: And at that particular point in time, advocacy became very, very instrumental because my professor / judge did not know that he had sickle cell anemia. And what's perceived for him to, you know, smoke weed or whatever he need to do to control his pain tolerance was nothing more than him controlling his pain tolerance because he couldn't get what he needed from the healthcare.
0: So when you spoke to the judge, what was your first words? You recall?
1: I know him personally.
0: Okay.
1: This is not what you think. He suffers from a rare disease that's extremely painful. He would not skip court. He takes that very seriously. His parents are well known in the community, and I know right now that he's in the hospital, and this is where he's at. This is certifiable, verifiable information. He said, okay, no problem. We'll push him back and we'll adjourn.
0: And your professor said to you after that?
1: he just said, I've never sat in court before where somebody knew a client's name that was called.
0: So it wasn't like you were going to go up and say, listen, I need to be excused because I know? Or do you excuse yourself because you know?
1: I didn't excuse myself, right? And I'm young in this game at this particular point in time, so I want to make a difference, and I might not even take in the appropriate steps, you know, in order to do that. But I just knew that I was not going to leave court with my friend, them thinking that he just didn't appear to court, right? So there's always a reason for things. And if we stop and we really truly try to understand people, then it's not the way that we may necessarily demonize it to be.
0: Right, and then there's no warrant to follow.
1: Correct, no warrant.
0: And that means he could be stopped anytime, you know.
1: Yes.
0: At their pleasure and brought arrested and then get a criminal record.
1: Correct.
0: Okay. Now, did you share this with your friend?
1: That I you did. Had?
0: Okay, what did he have to say?
1: He thanked me. His parents thanked me. But again, you know, he's laying in the hospital in crisis. This is an adult at this particular point in time. Mm-hmm. You don't go tell somebody's parents like, oh, your son was called. But I had to figure out a way to advocate for my friend.
0: Mm-hmm.
1: So that's what I did. And when I didn't have access to, I mean, he's laying in the hospital. That's the last thing he's thinking, like, oh, I got to show up to court.
0: Yeah.
1: He can't even take care of himself, let alone fulfill other obligations. So he was very grateful.
0: What did your parents think about you going into criminal justice as a female?
1: You know, I don't think they felt any way about it. They did not want me to be a police officer,
0: mm-hmm.
1: and that really was one of the pathways that I had thought to take as well. I ran twice. I actually thought about going into the military at a particular point in time. My father would not sign the paperwork.
0: Well, how old were you then?
1: I think I had the recruiters to the house when I was 16, 17.
0: Really? They were trying to get you that young?
1: Well, they would show up at high school,
0: right?
1: So, you know, they would talk and have conversations, and this was like the preliminary aspects of, you know, what do you want to do when you get out of school? I was just a big dreamer, a big thinker, so I could have took any pathway and really felt comfortable with what it was I was making a decision to do.
0: So, they didn't say you should go into to be a lawyer or business?
1: Oh, they were all for that. You know, they would rather that pathway than, you know, me become a police officer or, you know, go off into the military.
0: But you said you had cousins who was a lawyer and a judge.
1: Yes.
0: And was that his niece or?
1: So that was on my mother's side.
0: Okay.
1: Her cousin's daughter is the attorney and then turned judge. And she, you know, had a practice down there. I think she ended up in Columbia, South Carolina at one point in time with her practice. So the cousin that came before me,
0: mm-hmm.
1: She had went to Morgan.
0: Okay.
1: And then she ended up going down to South Carolina with a basketball scholarship.
0: Really? How tall was she? You recall?
1: We were about the same height, like 5'7". She was a point guard and real quick.
0: Okay.
1: Really good.
0: Mm-hmm.
1: Really good at what she did. But, you know, Fasina was very business-oriented. So she was friends with Dr. J. And I
0: the Julius Irving Dr. J?
1: Yes.
0: Really?
1: Yes.
0: Friends?
1: And I only learned that when I saw a picture of them years and years ago at her mother's house. So I'm just going to say that a lot of my cousins are older than me. I'm a younger generation of my parents.
0: But when you said friend, you mean like she could pick up the phone, hey, Jay, well, you know.
1: Yes, have
0: come
1: dinner
0: out,
1: with him.
0: The
1: yes.
0: family, okay.
1: Yes, never met him, but I did know that to be true.
0: Is she still alive, your cousin?
1: Yes.
0: You need to call her. Yeah. He's still alive too.
1: Yeah.
0: Yeah, make that one of your bucket lists.
1: Yeah. Yeah.
0: Meet Dr. J.
1: Yeah. So
0: let me stop. Go ahead.
1: She took a risk with my cousin, and mm-hmm. she's all I's dotted, T's crossed. I know you're young, you're down here, you're in college, you're doing these things. If you're working for my law office, you're representing me. And something happened, and she wouldn't take the risk anymore. So even if I did take that pathway and say, hey, Fasina, can I come down? The answer would be no. You got to look at it to a certain extent. Like, where she came from was Somerton, South Carolina. It's mm-hmm. really tiny, 2-3 stoplights, mm-hmm. Your reputation is everything. And I can understand that aspect of it. And when we're young, we're kids and we're growing. So, hindsight, looking back, maybe, decisions would have or could have been made differently on my cousin's behalf. But, mm-hmm. It is what it is.
0: It is, and that's so true. What you don't know, you don't know.
1: That's correct.
0: And even with hindsight, if you're not, you're mostly beyond the age range where you could go back and do anything about it.
1: Right.
0: Like if someone wanted to, for example, join the police force and there was something that happened prior and, they decided not to. But if it's enough time within that era, or decade, and they could say, you know what, that's not true. Let me go back. Let me go finish what I started.
1: Right.
0: And if they desire to do that. But other than criminal justice, you had no other major that you wanted to, pursue?
1: No.
0: Doctor, not even a lawyer, though, right?
1: I had said nursing as a child, but I think mm-hmm. that left me, and criminal justice kind of stuck. I'm curious. I was a curious kid.
0: Mm-hmm. Okay.
1: And I think that's one of the elements for why I kind of stuck with that.
0: Mm-hmm.
1: I have to laugh because even as a child, I think by 2 years old, my godfather called me the boss and he would laugh. And for those who don't know, I have a twin sister. She's not in Rochester. She left in 2005. She's down in Georgia. But to see the dynamics of me and my twin sister and an older brother, mm-hmm. right? It's always like, come on, this is what we're going to do. Some may call it bossy. I call it inquisitive.
0: Mm-hmm.
1: But I just know now I could appreciate it, somebody telling me that this is a person who knows what she wants, who has direction and drive,
0: mm-hmm.
1: and is going to follow something through. And, I used to feel some type of way about people calling me bossy. I can appreciate my godfather calling me the boss. But that's just an inherited trait that was a God-given gift to me, that allowed me to be able to forge ahead and fight in my older years for things that are right and just, such as what I did with my friend.
0: Yes.
1: At direct court.
0: So, but your grandfather said the boss in such an affectionate way.
1: He did.
0: It wasn't like, oh, the boss, go somewhere, sit down.
1: Right.
0: It was like, the boss, okay, we see this in her.
1: Yes.
0: And let's nurture it.
1: Yes.
0: Okay. And RIT was your choice for criminal justice, one of the most private and most expensive schools for criminal justice, when most people would go for engineering, mechanical engineering, biomed, all that, when you chose criminal justice. I'm not putting that down. I'm just saying, that was the choice.
1: Yes.
0: And you wanted to pay the cost for that.
1: I mostly had a scholarship. I had an academic scholarship.
0: Okay. Mm-hmm. So you didn't play sports?
1: I played sports in high school. Yes, I did.
0: Was it basketball or soccer?
1: I played basketball and I played volleyball.
0: Okay.
1: Yeah.
0: And were those competitive on the team or?
1: They were. I started around junior high school where, because of where the seasons opened and closed, I was able to both play volleyball and basketball. I love basketball. I was really good at volleyball.
0: Yeah.
1: And during my tenure at Rush Henrietta, also known as Sperry during that time, that volleyball team won for 4 years straight the state championships.
0: Oh, wow.
1: Yeah.
0: So you're in the papers, huh?
1: They were in the papers because when we got to high school, I varied off to basketball and I stayed with basketball.
0: Oh,
1: but I was there cheering them on.
0: Okay. Yeah. Look at you. Okay. Let me ask then, how did the basketball team do?
1: We weren't that good.
0: Well, you didn't go to the state finals.
1: No, we did not.
0: Okay.
1: We did not. But we had a fabulous coach.
0: Mm-hmm.
1: Her name escapes me at the moment. But we were trained well. I think this is a life lesson, right, where you have a bunch of young girls coming together. Everybody has an idea.
0: Mm-hmm.
1: Everybody wants to be the chief, and nobody wants to be the Indian.
0: Mm-hmm.
1: So instead of learning how to persevere, learning how to work together, learning the teamwork, we kind of worked against one another.
0: Mm.
1: And I could see that to the point where at one point in time, I ended my season early because I don't like confusion, you know, and I spoke to the coach and I did talk about that. And I was during the point where I'd started working as well.
0: Okay.
1: So I have other obligations. But sports was just something for me to do. Love them,
0: mm-hmm.
1: but I never saw myself with a specific pathway down that road.
0: Okay. No regrets with that, huh?
1: No. Nope.
0: Okay, before you head here, I'm looking at, you know, your career to where you are now. You've been on boards and you've served in different capacities. And so guide me, walk me through some of that. The Northeast Avenue Director.
1: Northeast Area?
0: District, yeah.
1: Okay.
0: Need. You were the director on the board, or...?
1: I wasn't a director. I sat on the board, but I wasn't originally with Need. So just to kind of circle about, once I graduated high school, college, mm-hmm. I definitely wanted to get out of my parents' house. So I purchased a home in the city and just started getting curious with some of the opportunities that were available. I find myself to be a pretty helpful person,
0: mm-hmm.
1: And I like to help in any capacity that I can. I stumbled across Group 14621, which was in the area in which I lived, and went and visited their offices. I think I needed some notary services done at some particular point in time. Connected with one of their employees, and they said, you know, we have an open spot on this board. Would you be interested in sitting? And I thought about it,
0: mm-hmm.
1: and, you know, ultimately I did. But I was in a learning phase then.
0: Mm-hmm.
1: I didn't know anything about sitting on boards. I did not receive, you know, specific education of, you know, this is what you do, this is what you don't do, this is what you look for, this is what you,
0: mm-hmm.
1: you know. So all of that was kind of trial and error. The director at that point in time, maybe a year or two later, had decided that they were going to move on to a different scenario. And the director position was open at Group 14621. So one of the board members, after trying to find somebody to fill that seat, had recommended, like, we could form alliances with Northeast Area Development. I did not know anything about Northeast Area Development. I did not know anything about the director at that time. He came over. He had a conversation with us. We had talked with the community about it.
0: Mm-hmm.
1: Some were upset with wanting to merge, which is understandable. But some understood that, you know, Northeast Area Development was positioned a little bit better, you know, with resources and for the community. So why not share those resources mm-hmm. between Group 14621, Northeast Area Development, and all of the neighbors in between.
0: Okay.
1: So that's how I ended up being a part of Northeast Area Development. They had their own president over there,
0: mm-hmm.
1: and she had moved on to another designated position outside of the organization, which was a conflict of interest.
0: Okay.
1: So she had to step down, and I was asked to step up.
0: Okay. You were still on the board at the time?
1: I was on the Group 14621 board.
0: Okay.
1: And then I switched over to the Northeast Area Development Board.
0: Okay. And how did it, that was your first major employment?
1: Yes. Not employment, that was volunteer work.
0: Oh, that was volunteer work.
1: Yeah, that was strictly volunteer. That's just me coming into a community, seeing a need, seeing where I could help,
0: mm-hmm.
1: advocate for resources for the community to be better. That was strictly volunteer.
0: Okay. And how long were you on the, well, in that position?
1: Oh, gosh. It escapes me at this moment. It may have been 3 years.
0: Okay.
1: Yeah.
0: And those trained you for what you're doing now?
1: No. That had nothing to do with what I do now, although I will say there are things that I was exposed to that have helped me with more leadership
0: mm-hmm.
1: Opportunities and stepping up within my employer, but not really being a part of the board just to try to rise or get ahead, just trying to be helpful.
0: Yeah. Mm-hmm. So, believe it or not, we're almost halfway through. Isn't that something?
1: Oh, wow.
0: So you're listening to Rochester Free Radio, WRFZ 106.3 FM, and I want to thank my guest this morning, Regina Seabrook, who is the market manager for Vision Federal Credit Reunion here on East Main Street. Again, thank you for sharing your journey and being on the show. And now, so you also, in your personal life, we're not going to debate, you know, religion. That's not what we're here for. But you want to talk about the foundation in faith. And they interviewed you a while back in 2018. You want to talk about that a little and... If you recall?
1: Yes, I believe it was...
0: You were with Cicero in Syracuse, New York?
1: Yes.
0: Then?
1: Yeah, it was the magazine Gospel New York.
0: Yes.
1: Had come over to the financial institution and asked to interview me. Like, how do I interlink certain things? I believe to be a spiritual person. I was under the auspices of Bishop Bronner.
0: Okay.
1: When he was here in Rochester and when he migrated all the way back to Buffalo, I followed him back there. Strong leader, teacher.
0: Mm-hmm.
1: I cannot thank him enough for the support that he has given me and my family. So a lot of what you see in my career was really birthed through his leadership and word in teachings. There were some things that happened in church with me that was placed on stage, you know, spiritual talks, prophetic words, that he could not turn a blind eye to, mm-hmm. to the point where he pulled me aside one day and he said, "What is happening?" And I knew that I was in a 40-day fast, turned 63-day fast, but he didn't know that. And I had to tell my bishop, like, I can't share this with you at the moment because it, you know, Holy Spirit had not given me the green light in order to do that. But I told him when I could tell him I would, and I did. And one of those prophetic words was how God was going to enlarge my territory. And I'm going to pause there for a minute because I'm just Regina, who was taught well by her parents, you know, that knows right from wrong, that was taught to be grateful,
0: mm-hmm.
1: that was taught to be helpful. But I didn't realize that my pathway with God was to enlarge this territory and to take this authenticity and spread it across other areas. So I was trained underneath Bishop Bronner in order to be able to have my career evolve the way that you see it today.
0: Because he most certainly had a broad territory.
1: Yes, he did.
0: Yes, okay. He did. So did you like have scheduled meetings and mentoring and coaching?
1: I wouldn't say they were scheduled. When I needed time, there was time. You know, if he had something for me, he would call me, you know, and talk to me over the phone. You know, if I was at church and he needed to talk to me, you know, he'd pull me aside and have conversations. But very encouraging, very supportive.
0: Okay. That's great. So they recognize you, this religious organization.
1: Yes. Yeah.
0: And you work with them?
1: I don't. They just heard my name in the community.
0: Okay.
1: And really appreciated my interlinking specifically with financial literacy and financial education, and asked to do an interview.
0: Okay.
1: Regarding my work.
0: Now, the city of Rochester Police Department, was Nydia Paulino?
1: Nadia Paulino.
0: Nadia. Nadia.
1: Mm-hmm.
0: Paulino was the division or branch manager at the time.
1: No, she's she is. The current branch manager.
0: Current branch manager.
1: Yes.
0: And did you work with the city of Rochester and the police department, or?
1: We've done various things with a lot of organizations, one being Rochester Police Department. We are staunch supporters of the canines.
0: Oh, the canines, okay.
1: Yes, we're staunch supporters of the canines. Everybody loves a dog. So we have resources within our organization that from time to time we're able to place and pocket in specific things, mm-hmm. or specific areas. And our latest donation was to the canines of RPD.
0: Okay. And a lot of youth were involved in that as well, I guess.
1: Just the branch staff at the time. This is something that was just...
0: A while back, yeah.
1: No, well, we've done it over the years, but more recently, and I'm talking this month, there was a donation that was given to be able to support canines.
0: And that comes out of your community-based projects?
1: Yes, so Visions has, it's not a foundation, but we have monies that we have collected from servicing our members that we give back to the community. Rochester does have access to these monies, and we're able to give back to the community as a direct result.
0: Okay. Now, you are, well, let me back up. So, were you the board of directors for the HHUNY, Health Home Care?
1: Honey. Yes. So this is interesting too. Through my sitting on the boards of the community in which my business sits, I have been exposed to a lot of different people. You know, we tried to start business organizations for 14609 and that type of deal, working with Dorothy Parham and some individuals. And I crossed paths with a person that I guess I stood out to.
0: Okay.
1: And as a direct result, years later, she reached out and said, "Hey, I'm a part of this board. Would you be willing to come and sit and help us?" And it has to do with Medicare, and it has to do with, you know, providing services for the community. So I didn't know much about that, but I just got curious because I don't think she was just trying to put a body on the board. I think that she really was looking for somebody with some insight and core talent. And that's always helpful to me because sometimes I don't see myself in the light that other people do, especially in a positive realm.
0: Yeah.
1: So after much deliberation, because not all my experiences on boards have been great ones, I decided to jump on and be a part of that process.
0: Well, you didn't give up. You didn't quit. You got back on the board. But it's all a learning process.
1: It is.
0: And, you know, as long as we, you know, get back in, we learn something different. You never know.
1: Right.
0: And to keep, I don't want to sound that it's really, you know, an old cliche, but, you know, keep hope alive, even in your personal growth and your professional growth. Yeah.
1: Yeah.
0: Because it doesn't say that it's always going to be easy.
1: No.
0: Well, I don't believe he brought me this far, right, to leave me. Oh, man. So you said on Honey Board,
1: Health care of upstate New York.
0: Okay. Mm-hmm. Which was totally different from what you've been doing.
1: Yes.
0: Okay. So now you're that's the regional market. Market manager.
1: Correct. The current title is market manager.
0: Okay. Now, briefly, the difference between a federal credit union and the board. I mean, a bank. Mm-hmm. And the board is stuck there. And a bank. Mm-hmm. Give me the brief synopsis of the difference between the two.
1: Yeah. So the easiest way to explain that is a bank is owned by its board. A credit union is owned by its members.
0: Okay.
1: A credit union is vastly focused on offering solution-oriented resources at lower rates, higher yields on savings accounts, education, and being able to help people helping people. Mm-hmm. That's their primary focus.
0: And the bank has more of a, okay, profit and nonprofit.
1: Mm-hmm. And we're a nonprofit. We have to be profitable.
0: Yeah.
1: But, you know, with anything, there's accountability to the profitability. So mm-hmm. that's why as we service our communities with credit unions, we give back.
0: Okay. Now, I remember Progressive Credit Union, West Main. It started in 1995. Mm-hmm. Can you help me to walk me through briefly the from there to vision? If you can.
1: I can. And interestingly enough, I was not part of Progressive mm-hmm. Neighborhood Federal Credit Union, but I was well-versed with them. My employer at the time was one of many that had worked with Sister Beth, who's at Sisters of St. Joseph, mm-hmm. to establish a CDFI credit union. And she received a lot of support from the varying credit unions that were already in the area. Once this was established, they had two locations, one on West Main Street, mm-hmm. and then they had one in a high school, Edison Tech. And ideally, there was a schedule that was put together for staff from other credit unions to come in and kind of help run this school program.
0: Mm-hmm.
1: And out of all the people that this employer had, they tapped me and asked me to do it. So I had been connected with Progressive Neighborhood Federal Credit Union and Sister Beth probably since 96-ish or so, but through another employer at the time.
0: Okay.
1: I had moved on to another employer, so my work with Progressive Neighborhood Federal Credit Union largely subsided. And then, fast forward, there was an acquisition, a merger that took place with Progressive Neighborhood Federal Credit Union and Visions Federal Credit Union. So for those who have never heard of Visions Federal Credit Union, we are a $5+ billion organization across three states. We sit in New York, Pennsylvania, and New Jersey. We have 60+ branches, a fabulous CEO that really cares for the community and is challenged with really trying to be visible in all these different varying locations. So Visions formed alliances with Progressive Neighborhood Federal Credit Union. And what I loved about that is that we still kept the ideology of Progressive Neighborhood Federal Credit Union at the forefront of mm-hmm. what we do up here. Our headquarters, our main headquarters, is in Endicott, New York. So the branch is about 170 miles. The Rochester branch is about 170 miles from headquarters. And it's the most isolated branch from the rest of the network, with our next closest branches being in Cicero and Syracuse.
0: Okay.
1: So I came on board, I think that merger took place around 2010. I came on board in 2012 as the branch manager. My territory was enlarged, and I'm the market manager now. I'm overseeing three current locations, and I have an upcoming location that's being built right now on Marshall Street in downtown Syracuse.
0: Okay.
1: Right near the university. Okay. Syracuse University.
0: Okay. Mm-hmm. Well, that's quite a bit. And I realize that, you know, credit union vision helps economic growth in some of the most distressed communities.
1: Yes.
0: And how do you see, or what's the metrics to measure, you know, all of that? I mean, how do you get to analyze that and say, this is where the money is?
1: Yeah.
0: Well, most people say, this is not where the money is.
1: They would be correct. So there's a fabulous story behind this, this Rochester location. I remember when I was hired, and I did my training largely down in the Endicott, Binghamton area. I was taken to lunch, and they said, this branch is not profitable, Regina. You need to make this branch profitable. And that would probably scare somebody away, right? Because you're looking at sales. So no, what I'm looking at is an opportunity to talk to people. If you have great products, they're going to sell themselves. But let me tell you how these products are going to work for you. And let me tell you how I'm going to work for you so that we can collectively work towards meeting your personal goals. So with that end, our charter is challenged because being part of a credit union, you can plop a branch wherever, but if it's not within your charter or fits the guidelines of the charter, there's just certain things you're not able to do.
0: Yeah.
1: When the charter was drawn out for Progressive Neighborhood Federal Credit Union, that had to be adopted when Visions came on board. Their charter covers the underserved community and not even all of it.
0: Yeah.
1: So the charge was, how do you make a non-profitable branch profitable in an underserved community at the time where the average yearly income was about $17,000. We had to meet the community where they were.
0: Mm-hmm.
1: And we made sure that there were specific products in place that supported the community. We did a lot of secured loans where Visions would front the money, but allow this to hit a person's credit report where they pay. And as they pay, the principal releases into their account. So it gives them a good trade line, and it helps to boost their score. Some of the neighboring businesses who also may have had challenges working with that community had found out how we were working with them and would send their people over to us. So as a direct result, we just began to grow leaps and bounds.
0: Okay.
1: And as we did, we vetted the community and networking and got together a lot of trusted businesses at that point in time that we could refer people to and keep that triangular relationship so that we knew what was going on with our member, and we can give feedback to the company if we needed to pivot or change or maybe take a look at a different product. But anyway, as a direct result, that branch at one point in time hit $63 million in profitability.
0: Okay. So you did what they asked you to do.
1: I did what they asked me to do. Me and my team.
0: Yes.
1: Me and my team did that, yes.
0: You went above and beyond.
1: Yes. Yes. I remember receiving a phone call from my CEO, and he's funny. And he said, "What are you doing up there?" He was like, "I never thought this branch would be profitable. And is it legal?" So I just laughed about it, and he laughed about it because he was actually joking. But yeah, it was, you know, to me, it was, you charged me with something and I'm going to do my very best. To the company, it was like, how did she do this? Because we never thought this branch would be profitable.
0: Okay, that with that said, and you're still there maintaining.
1: Yes.
0: Okay. Now, how do you, I know history is so, I love history. You know, it has this bad, good, ugly. But now Progressive, I recall, was my first experience with a federal credit union.
1: Okay.
0: I mean, I had banked, but, you know. And then the time when I was in Buffalo, the church, Bethel AME Church, which was incorporated before the city of Buffalo was, had a credit union, you know, for its members. And I joined that. And I had the most grateful experience. And so I love credit unions. I mean, banks are, every financial institution does what it does. Now, how do you prepare for succession and for the youth to learn financial literacy? Because that's something that we really need, because a lot of money is being spent on cell phones, all the electronics, you know, stuff that just about every maybe 2 to 3 years you're going to have to replace.
1: Yeah.
0: And how do we get through this, you know?
1: Again, like I said, you know, me and my team were able to successfully get that Rochester branch profitable. And I guess I'm a person that just kind of moves forward logically with what kind of makes sense to me. And then if I had to turn back and look at what I did, it's like, oh, but I really was doing this, and this was actually the word for your intentionality. So I have intentionality for good, but there's actually a word behind what I'm doing. And that with me doesn't necessarily correlate, because I am authentically trying to solve for X. I have been there for 14 plus years.
0: Okay.
1: I have employees that work at that branch that are younger than me that have been there for 20 and 18 years. One of them came right out of the program through Edison. She worked at the credit union at Edison, and then when she graduated, they said, "We have an open slot over here. Do you want to slide over to the big bank?"
0: Okay.
1: And she did, and she's been with us ever since. The other young lady graduated from Edison, and then by word of mouth through her friend, she was like, "We have an open slot at the bank," and she slid over as well.
0: Okay.
1: So I had very green employees right out of high school, you know, whether they had some college under their belt or not. But we all need development. And in order for me to be better and me to be good, I had to make sure my people were good.
0: Yeah.
1: So I spent a lot of time

0: team, and I would be doing them, the company, and the community a disjustice if I didn't take time to pour into them. So I made a lot of personal sacrifices. I'm proud to say that there's very little turnover there. There's more people asking for a position than positions that I have available.
1: Mm-hmm.
0: Although this year I did have a hurdle replacing or placing my summer intern position, which is still open, by the way.
1: Okay.
0: So if you are a student that's listening, 18 years or over, there is an internship position. No experience needed. That will be taught right at the branch. You could go to visionsfcu.org, hit our careers link, and look for the open summer intern position for Rochester. So I'll just put that plug in there because we still are looking to hire for that.
1: Okay.
0: Pouring into them and getting them better and teaching them and stretching them, letting them go through their growing pains, has been instrumental to the success at that location as well. So that is the downline. Nadia came in, and it was interesting how Nadia, who's now the current branch manager, came on board, because I actually got a phone call from a bank. And I said, listen, she said, listen, it was a manager. She said, Regina, I have a young lady here that's excellent at what she does. I can't get her to the next level. She wants growth and opportunity. I know this is what you do. Do you have a place and a platform for her? And I didn't at the time, but one of my staff members, who also came from the high school, ended up leaving personal reasons. She had had a child, and her child needed some specific attention.
1: Mm-hmm.
0: So shortly after I had that conversation with the manager, Nadia was still looking, and she came over. So she came over, a very junior employee, and has been promoted twice as a direct result. So she is my succession and downline. And I can sit here and proudly say she's doing a phenomenal job with what she was handed. So I'm really grateful for her as well.
1: Okay. So you can judge the leadership by its succession. And yes. Listen, so we're moving through time. Unbelievable. Now, you mentioned your daughter.
0: Mm-hmm.
1: Now, what goals have you set for your daughter? I know each parent does that. Whether she follows or not.
0: Oh my gosh. Well, Regina is her mother, so I laid down the ground rules from baby. Like, college is not optional. You have to go. And whatever you do, you have to do your very best at it. You know, if college isn't for you, okay, fine. But you have to try to find where you kind of fit in. And college isn't in for everybody, and that's okay. But just knowing her and her academia, she's a very solid kid. And I do a lot of hand-holding in the beginning, because what I want to do is, like, set the structure. So, you know, she has her training wheels on as a direct result. And I talk a lot, and she's so funny. She was like, oh, here comes the Regina-ism, you know, and I laugh because I explain probably a lot more than what I really need to, but I explain for the educational piece on the back end. I think that's extraordinarily important for her to understand the dynamics of how to make a decision on what things to look at. And one of my mottos, and I actually learned it from one of my managers, if you're not well advised, then the answer is always no. And she grew up knowing that. So, but why? No, because you're not well advised. Go do some research. I'm not going to tell you. I'm going to show you. So I feel like those little nuggets and lessons played very instrumental for her. So visually, I found myself leading her as a child. As she started growing up, I found myself standing beside her, holding her hand. And then when she graduated high school, I'm standing behind her with my hands braced, like, I'm going to catch you if you fall.
1: Mm-hmm.
0: And I just remember when me and her father dropped her off. She goes to University of Albany. You know, he gave her this speech, and he is law enforcement.

0: He just has his quirky ways of saying certain things. But he said, you're going to bump your head. Don't bump your head too hard. Look around. Mm-hmm. A lot of these people are here for the right reasons. A lot of them are here for the wrong. And they're not going to be around you at the end of the year. I can get you out of violations. I cannot get you out of felonies. And I just had to laugh, right? Stay out of trouble.
1: Yeah.
0: You know, you're a kid. I know. We, you know, we get curious about things. Don't do anything that you're going to regret. And that's the message that he was sending, and that your parents love you and we're here for you. And, you know, there's just certain things that you know your child is going to go through. She had a lot.
1: Mm-hmm.
0: I know my father was on the radio station previously.
1: Oh, yes.
0: In November of 2024, talking about his experiences with Brown versus Board of Education. Shortly after that interview, we ended up losing him.
1: Yeah.
0: And that was very detrimental for my family. And it was very detrimental for her because she had two dads,
1: mm-hmm.
0: right? She had her biological father, and then she had her grandfather, who she affectionately called Joe Mama.
1: Mm-hmm. Oh, okay. Okay, similar to the movie.
0: The,
1: I got
0: the
1: it.
0: Best, okay. The best of friends, those two. And I just knew that was going to crush her. But through it all, whatever her focus is and however she focused and the support that we gave her, she made a decision to leave home. To start her life and her pathway. The kid hit the dean's list twice.
1: Okay.
0: I'm just in awe about her self-development and perseverance, that she didn't allow certain things to define her or make excuses.
1: Mm-hmm.
0: And it is definitely okay to stop and pause. People handle grief differently.
1: Yeah.
0: But she just moving away in and of itself, of none of those things ever happened. Moving away from your parent
1: mm-hmm.
0: is hard enough in and of itself.
1: First time, yeah.
0: Yeah, so she has navigated that remarkably well.
1: Okay. Mm-hmm. Now, as the Vision Credit Union, in the position you hold, what do you want to say to the youth and finances before we get out of here?
0: You have a lot of different platforms where people take their time, right? And it's not necessarily getting paid for it. They're on their own volunteer time coming out to talk to you. I work with the Rochester City School District. I work with the charter schools. I work with organizations that, I shouldn't say I, we, right?
1: Mm-hmm.
0: We work with organizations that provide services for the summer. It's hard to kind of look back to see what people had to endure in order for you to have the opportunities that you have now, and not even realizing that you're not taking advantage of your opportunities. Because if you don't know the past and the history of what got you to the point that you are now, you're not well enough to understand how to move forward in the future. Take advantage of these opportunities and take advantage of these times where people come before you and sit and talk. And if you're not able to specifically participate, know where to go to find that education. Everybody has a different mantra.
1: Mm-hmm.
0: Credit unions, banks, they want to help people. Building relationships is what's really going to be key. And I've found through my landscape of work and what I do, that the relationship aspect is really important and valuable to your journey.
1: Well, I thank you so much for being on Crumley's Corner.
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1: Too bad we didn't talk about Wall Street, but that's okay. 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

0: Hello, what are we doing today, guys?
1: Hey there. Always make it an entrance, we are.
0: Of course, if we didn't,
1: I'm just going to carry this microphone wherever I got to go. Yeah, it came.
0: Oh my God.
1: I'm going to walk around the studio today holding this thing, and we're going to have a good time with it.
0: Yes. You're just breaking the microphone.
1: I am.
0: This is the kind of stuff that we do. Well, welcome to What's Up Rochester.
1: Yeah, welcome.
0: We have made it another
1: we
0: day.
1: We made it.
0: It's
1: oh
0: now.
1: My goodness.
0: Let's just take a different mic.
1: I know.
0: It's
1: Terry,
0: all right.
1: I love
0: listen,
1: you.
0: Folks,
1: I love your hot messness.
2: We just swell in here and swell on out. Believe me.
0: That's awesome.
2: We're just running in.
0: You know, we just kind of like.
2: Oh my gosh.
0: We just have a good old time with this.
3: Yeah, I love it.
2: So I'm going to video this one day so you can see it because you all just wouldn't believe it.
0: Listen, if we didn't have some kind of crazy, fluky kind of day,
3: what?
0: It wouldn't be us.
2: Oh my gosh.
0: We always talk about being honest and authentic because that's who we are.
2: Well, this is about as honest as it gets.
0: It's a hot mess. I mean, Terry, if we were not a hot mess,
2: we are a hot mess.
0: It would not be our lives. I mean, we're literally in the green room crying with our guest because this is just what we do.
3: Right.
0: I mean, she's such a beautiful woman that you just can't help but start crying when she starts talking to you.
2: I know, it's so true.
0: Let's just jump right in because she has a lot to say.
2: I'm so excited.
0: What she has to say just resonates with so many of us, which is why we were crying in the green room. So Tamisha is the visionary behind the powerful I'm Still Standing movement, a platform dedicated to celebrating strength, survival, healing, and purpose. Through her passion for empowering others, building meaningful community connections, and sharing her own journey of resilience, she has become a voice of hope and encouragement for countless individuals. Whether she speaks about overcoming adversity, entrepreneurship, leadership, faith, or personal growth, Tamisha reminds us that every setback can become a comeback story. Like, just powerful.
3: Thank you.
0: I'm Still Standing movement.
3: Yeah.
0: Explain to everybody what that is.
3: So the I'm Still Standing movement, so that actually originated from my personal experiences. So hi, everybody. Good morning. My name is Tamisha Beckford. I am the president, CEO of Wake Up and Live Ministries. It's been an online ministry for 8 years, started on Facebook in 2018 and has expanded over the years. And now I'm on TikTok. And God has just expanded and it's grown. And I've done a couple of women's conferences. My last conference in 2021 was Shattering the Silence. And so that gave women the opportunity to actually step out from their guilt and shame of, you know, the struggles of life, you know. So here it is, my third project called I'm Still Standing. And it started out with a vision. So actually I was driving home from work. I was a hearing aid technician at the University of Rochester on my way home from work, and I was listening to Elton John's I'm Still Standing. That's one of my favorite songs.
1: I was absolutely going to ask you.
3: When I tell you, I absolutely love that song. So
1: me
3: that's
1: too.
3: One of my favorite songs.
1: I don't think I've ever heard it.
3: So as I'm,
1: really?
3: Oh yeah. Oh yeah.
1: Like, it's old. It's from the late 80s.
3: Yeah.
0: Okay,
3: so
0: I'll have to look it up.
3: Yeah.
1: You should, because we're going to play it. It's an awesome tune.
0: Okay, well, we'll keep going. I'll look it up.
3: Yeah, and so as I'm driving, God shows me, I get this vision of a multitude of women, and they're wearing T-shirts and jeans, and we were taking a photo shoot. So that's how the idea was birthed to create the photo shoot.
1: I love it. That's so cool.
3: Yeah. And I literally told God, I said, okay, God, I have no idea how this is going to happen, but I trust you that you are going to, you know, make something great out of this.
1: Yeah.
3: And, you know, I just stepped out in obedience and here we are today.
1: I love it. Oh my gosh.
0: it's such a powerful thing though, to like, just realize that you said, you come back from adversity, that something bad can happen. You can still come back. You're still standing. Cause I think as women, we beat ourselves up.
3: Absolutely.
0: That we have to take all of the burden on ourselves. We have to be so perfect. We can't have moments of weakness.
3: You're right.
0: And that's what, you know, life's not like that.
3: Exactly. No. Like, we don't always have to wear that S on our chest, right? Mm-hmm. You know, like, we can take that cape off, you know, and just rest and just be.
2: And that is what everybody struggles with. Actually, y'all, we were just talking about this right now. Mm-hmm. You have to let it go. I mean, it's so hard. But I think we're at a pivotal moment in all our lives where we really need to start being authentic and Absolutely. Real and emotional yeah. and all of those things, because otherwise it's so hard. It's such a heavy, heavy weight to carry.
0: It yeah. is. And I think that, you know, as business owners, as moms, as employees, we just want to do everything so perfectly.
3: Yeah.
0: And it's so hard. And we've been ingrained in us that we have to be the ones who are the nurturers, the caretakers.
3: Yep.
0: And then it's like, okay, well, who's taking care of us?
3: Right.
2: Right. Exactly.
0: Yeah. You know, and like Terry had said that I was kind of mean to her yesterday, and I'm fully admitting to it. I will fully admit that I was being a real brat.
2: She did admit it, by the way.
0: I was being a brat, and I am sorry. And I'll say again how sorry I am. And she goes, you know, I told my husband it's because I'm a safe space for you.
2: It's true.
0: And I was like, that's so true. And that's so comforting for me to yeah. know that I have somebody I can just be like, oh, I'm just so mad about life
3: Absolutely.
0: Right now. So anyway, so it's not about us. It's about Tamisha. So
3: that's right. No. I'm loving this, guys. Thank you so much. This is like a round table talk.
2: That's awesome.
0: This is how the show usually ends up going. It goes yeah. like just conversational. But the name I'm Still Standing,
3: yeah.
0: it's so powerful. What's that phrase mean to you?
3: That means to me personally mm-hmm. that no matter how many challenges that I face, and despite the setbacks, and there has been many being a single mother of five, there was a lot of times where I just really had no idea where my next dollar was going to come from, or, you know, raising kids, even during the pandemic. So I actually got furloughed from my job during the pandemic. So I had all five of my children, right, home. But the crazy thing was, I was actually getting ready to go to Israel.
2: Oh, I love it. Oh, my goodness.
3: Still so have yet to go. So,
2: oh, you haven't been?
3: No. So
2: I will
3: was packing.
2: Be your travel buddy.
3: Okay.
2: All right,
3: good.
2: I'm dying.
3: Good. I'll have the both of you guys come on.
2: I want the whole tour.
3: Yeah.
2: Turkey, so, Egypt, yep, everything.
0: Listen, yep. You don't say to me you want to go somewhere because you don't
2: no,
0: know the
2: that's
0: store.
2: Been...
0: A friend told me, a friend of mine was like, you want to go to Singapore? I'm like, yeah. 2 weeks later, I had my plane ticket.
3: Yeah. Wow.
2: Yeah.
0: Yeah, I'll go. I'll go everywhere, anywhere.
3: Yeah.
0: So you were supposed to go to Israel.
3: Yeah, so I was supposed to go to Israel. Then I got the email saying until further notice, all staff is furloughed. And it was just, surprisingly though, I wasn't stressed or I didn't panic.
2: I wasn't either.
3: Yeah, like it was like God gave me this peace that I can't explain. I can't really explain it into words.
0: Mm-hmm.
3: But so I told my kids, they're like, Mom, why are you home so early from work? I said, I'm going to be home with you guys for a while. And that was tough because I had, you know, you still got bills, still got rent.
0: Yeah.
3: But God made a way. Like when I got the stimulus checks, put it into a savings.
0: Yeah. Yep.
3: You know, because think about it, right? I wasn't getting, you know, food stamps or any type of assistance because I had made too much. So it was just a moment of, okay, you know what? I have no choice but to trust God in this. However, I still had those concerns
0: mm-hmm.
3: as a mom, you know, you got to get clothes, food,
0: yep.
3: you know, still
0: yep.
3: pay the bills. I
0: yep.
3: had a truck payment, you know, it yep. was, you know, life was still lifing, as they say.
2: Yeah, it was.
3: Yeah,
2: it
3: so, was. But through it all, I look back and I said, wow. God was there with me the whole time.
2: Isn't it so crazy?
3: Isn't like, that amazing?
2: I miss pandemic. I kind of do. And well, not because...
0: Because you didn't have to work through it.
2: Well, but I did. I still work.
0: No. I sold supplies to the public.
2: Right. I know.
0: Okay, so I sold toilet paper.
2: Yeah.
0: I sold chemicals to the public.
2: I remember I came in.
0: That was chaos.
2: Yep.
0: I would never want to do that again.
2: But I think I miss...
0: You missed the comfort of it that it wasn't
2: well,
0: go,
2: like,
0: go, go,
2: we were
0: go.
2: A family.
3: Yeah.
2: Like,
3: yeah.
2: You didn't have to run 50 places. So, you know, and what I thought I missed looking back was like nothing, you know, like
3: yeah.
2: I missed hanging out at the bar or whatever. And now it's like, I kind of missed that reconnection thing.
3: Yeah, my son, when he graduated high school during the pandemic, it was totally different.
2: Yeah,
3: it wasn't the traditional walk the stage. Like,
2: I feel
3: we had
2: bad
3: to wear our mask. All the parents had to put our mask, and then we did our ceremony at Seneca Park.
2: Okay. All
3: and right. So we met at a lodge, stood up, took his diploma, but but I really couldn't shake anyone's hand or give them a hug, yeah. you know, as tradition. And we all had to wear our masks.
1: See, that I don't miss.
3: I still have a picture. I have his graduation picture with us, you know, like with our mask on.
1: Yeah.
3: Oh. You know, the only time I took it off was for the picture. But, yeah, so that's what I'm still standing means to me, is that no matter how many times, you know, you get knocked down, you can get back up again, and you're standing on your own two feet. There was a time in my life where I was putting the mask on. I was smiling on the outside, but I was crushed on the inside.
1: Yep.
3: And now I don't have to do that anymore, thank God. You know, the smile is authentic, because I can say, you know, with the help of God, He brought me through all of those trials and tribulations. I really wish, I know we only have a certain time on radio, mm-hmm. but one day I would really like to share my testimonies.
0: And have you ever thought about writing a book?
3: Yes, I'm actually in like the middle stages of finishing my first book.
1: Awesome, yeah.
0: You heard it here
3: yes,
0: first.
3: Indeed.
1: I can't
3: indeed,
1: wait.
3: Guys, so stay tuned for that. Yeah, so this is a time, I look at it as a time to celebrate your triumph, right? Because we focus so much on the trial and tribulation, on the pain and all in the struggle, but we very seldomly take a look back and say, oh, I got over that hurdle already.
1: Yeah
3: I'm over that, and now I'm at the finish line.
1: Well,
0: I think sometimes it's hard, because when you want something, you think you want it so bad, and then you don't get it, and you're like, ugh, my life's over, I didn't get this, whatever.
3: Yeah.
0: And then like a year later, you're like, oh, thank God I didn't
1: thank
0: get
1: God
0: that.
1: I didn't get it.
3: Yeah.
0: You're like, oh my God, okay, so now I see what the plan was. It's like, I didn't see it at the time, but whether you believe in God, you believe in higher power, believe in anything, but it's just like sometimes you things happen, and you have to just live with them and then get past it, and then you'll realize why it happened.
3: Yeah.
0: Maybe you weren't ready. Like, I want to be my own boss, I'm my own company, but maybe like the pandemic hit.
3: Yeah.
0: Well, if you had started a company that was very people outreach, you'd have failed.
3: Yeah, yep. Right.
0: Because we all got locked in.
3: That's
0: right. I mean, my business prospered because I was selling chemicals.
3: Wow.
0: But my janitorial business did not.
1: Right.
0: Well, we made it through, obviously.
3: Mm-hmm.
0: But we had a hard time because no one was going to the offices.
3: Wow.
0: And so we had to pivot, and we opened supplies to the public because we sold to businesses. And if they're not working, I'm not cleaning them, I'm not supplying them. We're like, what are we going to do? So we had to pivot and sell to the public.
3: Yeah.
0: So if you had tried to start a business, like, you know, the bounce house lady.
1: Yeah.
0: If she tried to start a bounce house business right before COVID hit, she'd have failed.
3: Yeah.
0: And so maybe that's why she didn't start her business right then and there.
3: Mm-hmm. Right.
0: So you should never know.
3: Yeah.
1: So what are you going to say to women? What would you say to women who, you know, don't have the ability to look beyond the struggle? And, you know, when you're trying to encourage somebody that's discouraged, they're not hearing a word you're saying.
3: Absolutely.
1: So how do you penetrate that wall that they have up?
3: Yeah, that's... So...
1: It's deep.
3: It is very deep. And what I've also learned to do is share in their silence. As sometimes words, no words at all, can be very powerful.
1: Yes.
3: Like everything doesn't always need a response.
1: Yep.
3: Like in the story of Job's friends just sat there with him. Like he covered himself in sackcloth and ashes.
1: Yep.
3: His friends didn't say anything. They didn't say a word, but they just shared in his silence.
1: Yeah.
3: So sometimes I feel that that's very powerful as
1: well. Yeah.
0: So in your platform really focuses on the four strengths: strength, survival, healing, and purpose.
3: Yes.
0: So why do you think those four elements are so important? Like when you break it down, strength, survival, healing, and purpose.
3: Yeah.
0: They're so intertwined.
3: Yeah. Those four elements, I feel that they're the tools to get you through. Like that's the rope,
0: mm-hmm.
3: right? That you pull onto to help you keep climbing. That's what helped me keep climbing. And that inner perseverance. Like I oftentimes think that we don't really realize that we have that, the strength to push on. Even when you feel like giving up, there's been there's been times where, you know, like I questioned God on so many occasions when I was faced with a huge trial.
1: Yep.
3: Like I was almost homeless. I had the city of Rochester.
1: Been there.
3: Look, city of Rochester, literally, I was paying my rent. My landlord lived in Hilton, so he would come and collect the rent. I was living on St. Paul and Norton at the time. Not the best neighborhood. Okay, listen, not the best neighborhood. But City of Rochester guy comes and he inspects the house and he says, you and your family have to leave. And I was like, what do you mean? I'm paying almost like $700 a month in rent and I'm paying it consistently and now you're telling me I have to leave? He says, well, there's no active CFO on this property.
1: Oh my gosh.
3: Yep. So here I am paying this landlord over $5,000 of my money.
0: Yeah, for nothing.
3: For nothing. Didn't see him. I'm calling him. He's not picking up his phone. I'll go to DSS to try to get some emergency assistance. They said, nope, all the shelters are full.
4: Mm-hmm. Yep.
3: I literally was stuck between a rock and a hard place. So I went on Craigslist looking, nothing. Was crying in the midst of that. Like, I still went to work. Still had to go to work.
0: No, yeah, you know, keep making money.
3: Still had my kids, you know, like, take them to school, you know. One day, I went on Craigslist. I'll never forget it. It was on a Thursday. Went on Craigslist. They had a four-bedroom, two-bath on the city's west side. Wait, on Holly Street, actually. Mm-hmm. Called the landlord. And it had to be God because I was just on Craigslist a day ago.
4: Yeah.
3: And I'm like, God, I know you're not going to have us be out here homeless with all my furniture and everything. And, you know, and so called the landlord. I had $800 for, I had the money for the first month's rent. But I said, are you willing to work with me for the security deposit? And he said, yes. That was God, because how many landlords? Come on,
0: yeah, like, they honestly, want their first month,
3: like,
0: last
3: you
0: month,
3: need first they month's want, rent,
0: they want your first child,
3: like they're not playing around, you know. But
4: it worked.
3: God opened the door, and with prayer. Prayer is very powerful to me. Yeah. Like that's always been my go-to. It still is my go-to. But yeah, so those four tools are very, very, very, very powerful to use and. Yeah.
1: You know, the stage that's the hardest to get out of is that survival mode.
3: Absolutely.
1: Being in survival mode, like we've all been in survival mode for so long that I don't know what the healing part looks like, but it's coming. I can feel it. It's coming.
3: Absolutely.
1: And it will get there for you as well.
0: Oh, I'm not worried about
1: it. It's crazy.
0: There's just so much going on that I think I just get in my head and I start spiraling and I'm like, I have to be so perfect and I have to do all these right things and this is it.
1: Yeah.
0: And I just have to like just sit and let it. And I've been trying to sit in my car with no music on.
1: Yep.
0: So when I'm in the car, I just try to be like silence.
1: Yep.
0: And just as I'm driving, just like.
1: Just be in it.
0: Yeah. Just be focused on that. Or when I go home at night, I'll read my book like I always do every night before I go to bed.
1: Yep.
0: And then I just try to like lay in bed and just be in the silence. And just like meditate.
1: Just be in
0: just
1: it.
0: Just breathe and just be like, you know what? Tomorrow's a new day. We're going to start fresh again.
1: Yep.
0: It's not the end of the world. You know, you're not dead.
3: Yes.
0: You know, and just move forward. But I think it's knowing that I have the strength. I've been through so much and I'm going to continue to go through so much that I will get through it. I've gotten through so much before this.
3: Yes.
1: Angela, if you take a look back at all your life.
0: Listen,
1: holy hell.
0: You know, I should be dead.
1: I should have died.
0: I almost died three times.
1: Honestly. Mm. So this is just
0: this is nothing.
1: Another
0: this
1: mountain.
0: Is nothing.
1: We can't be on a plane flatland.
0: Yeah.
1: Our whole lives. That would be so boring.
3: Yeah.
1: It would be so boring.
0: But I think I like that you say that you also have to have a purpose.
3: Yes.
0: Because I always feel like I'm not ready to go yet. And I'm not dying, anybody. Please don't. I'm not dying.
3: Right.
0: That's not what it's all about. I'm not. There's nothing wrong with me. I think that I've always said I'm not done fulfilling my purpose yet.
3: Yes.
0: I feel like I'm supposed to reach more people, do more something. I just don't know what yet.
3: Yeah.
0: So I like the fact that you say there's purpose too.
3: Absolutely.
0: So it's about healing with this, you know. The healing, the word's healing, but survival, and that you have the strength. I think those four words are just so powerful, individually and together.
1: Yeah,
3: absolutely.
1: They are.
0: It really helps.
3: I like how you mentioned, Angela, about the silence.
0: Mm-hmm.
3: So I was just telling my oldest daughter the other day, I was like, I'm almost a full empty nester.
1: Uh-oh. It's a blessed event, let me tell you.
3: So at first, I got anxiety about
1: it.
3: I was like, oh, man, because I was so used to having, it was all six of us.
1: Yep.
3: And so I was so used to the noise, right? It was the noise, the sibling rivalry, all the stuff. But now I'm almost 47 years old. I'll be 47 next month. And so I'm literally.
5: And she looks like she's 30, people.
3: Yeah.
4: I'm 19.
3: Right. Thank you. So now I get up and I hear the birds chirp. My son goes to work. My youngest son goes to school.
0: You
3: got to
0: get closer to the mic.
3: And it's just me and God in the house. Yeah. It's just me and God in the house. Yeah. And I'm.
4: It's cool.
3: Now I've learned to embrace that silence. The thing that I was kind of afraid of and uncertain of, you know. Now I'm like, bring it on.
0: Literally, I'm like, bring it. What's next?
1: That's what I crave now.
0: Yeah.
1: I crave
0: bring it.
3: Yes.
0: What are you going to do for me next? Right. So, you know, your whole thing is you're very passionate about empowering women.
3: Absolutely.
0: Which is amazing. You know, so what are some of the biggest obstacles that you feel women face today, and how can they overcome them? So anybody listening who might be facing something, how can they overcome that obstacle?
3: Yeah, like financial challenges, single parenting. I think that's a huge one. You know, there's a lot of mothers out here who's not getting child support. And and they have to deal with all of the social issues on top of raising their children to be, you know, functional human beings in today's society. That's hard.
4: It is hard.
0: So what would you tell them if they're like, they came to one of your programs and they're like, you know, I'm just losing faith, I'm just losing my life, I just don't know what to do anymore. What words of encouragement can you offer them to anybody listening today who might be in a struggling spot?
3: I would first, you know, offer prayer, and also direct them to our resources in Rochester. There's a lot of resources here that even myself included, you know, that I wasn't aware of for a long time, you know, Angels of Mercy, you have Willow, you know, so me personally, so I've been a 4-time suicide attempt survivor.
0: Oh my gosh.
3: I'm a domestic abuse survivor. That's why you see the purple, you know.
0: Okay.
3: So when you see the purple, so.
0: I wonder why it was purple. I was going to ask you that.
3: Yeah. So Kelly, shout out to Kelly Brewer from Rochester Women Online Magazine. That's my girl. I'm so grateful for her partnering with me because I had asked her and I really wasn't sure what to expect, you know, but she said, you know, she heard my heart and saw the vision and she said, yeah, you know, like I'm down for this and, you know, so whatever you need. And so, yes, but back to your question. So I would start with prayer and also, getting the women in contact with the resources that Rochester has. Rochester is so enriched.
4: It really is.
3: I really respect the city and appreciate the city of Rochester for all of the resources that they have to offer for women who have survived a domestic abuse situation such as myself, or, you know, someone who's it's they're low on food or, you know, or they're not sure how their RG&E is going to stay on.
4: Yeah.
3: You know, I mean, RG&E has been a topic for years.
4: Yep.
3: You know, and now that it's getting worse, the prices are increasing. You know, I also want to, you know, give thanks to the Flippa Network, Flippa Social Network.
4: Yeah.
3: Yep. So they have amazing resources. They help you with back rent, you know, and they pay your rent up to 6 months, you know, and they help with your utilities and they help with food vouchers, furniture, all types of stuff. So I would do that. So I would start with prayer first and, you know, also lead them into the right direction, because guess what? Faith without works is dead.
4: Yes, it is. Yes, it is. So where can people find you?
3: So you can find me on TikTok. It's Wake Up and Live 77. You can also find me on Facebook under Tamisha Beckford, and you guys stay tuned. So I do want to say we are having a photo shoot Thursday, August 20th, 2026, from 6 p.m. to 7 p.m. at Village Gate, second floor. A huge shout out to Chrism Photography.
4: Oh,
3: she is going to be the premier photographer for this event, and I'm truly, truly thankful for her services and her support, donating her time. It's just wonderful. I'm truly grateful for that. And so looking to get together 100 to 200 women, that is the goal.
4: Okay.
3: There may be more, but we're all going to come together. This is a time to connect. This is a time to support. That's what this is about. This is so much more than a t-shirt.
4: This is
3: about connection. This is about telling women you have a platform to share your story.
4: I love it.
0: And you're listening to all this on Rochester Free Radio, WRFZ 106.3 FM, with What's Up Rochester and Tamisha with I'm Still Standing.
3: Yes.
0: We're not going anywhere, but we have to say it every 15 minutes, which we never do. But one day we're going to do it every 15 minutes.
4: Awesome. Probably not. Probably not.
0: We're so imperfectly perfect. So this shoot, what's this for? So anybody can show up and just get their pictures taken?
3: That is correct.
0: What are we doing?
4: That's amazing. I love that.
3: Yeah. So the t-shirts themselves is $20,
0: okay.
3: But the $20 also reserve your spot for the photo shoot.
0: Okay.
3: And the orders are coming in so, oh my goodness. So I wanted to do a cutoff date of August 1st to stop placing the orders. But if you guys know of anyone that wants to, you know, even if they, and if they can't afford it, still let me know.
0: August 1st,
3: I would be more
0: July
3: than
0: 1st.
3: Happy to bless someone.
0: When's the cutoff date? August 1st?
3: August 20th.
0: We still have like 2 months left.
3: Yep.
0: Okay, so we have some time.
3: Oh, yeah. Yeah. But I believe that it's just going to go by so fast.
0: It does.
3: It's really going to come up really fast.
0: Time goes by too fast. Cool thing.
3: Yeah, thank you.
4: I love it. I've got a vision now of it. I can see a whole bunch of women in your shirt.
3: Yeah.
4: Coming together, doing like a fundraiser for like Willow or something.
3: Yes,
4: I can see it now.
0: So as we finish up, if there's one message you want our listeners to remember you by, what would you want them to remember you by? One powerful message.
3: Don't stop believing. Don't quit. Start small. Although your vision is big, don't despise the small beginnings.
4: I love it.
3: And know that your story is impactful and that your testimony can transform others' lives as well.
0: It can.
4: And I got to tell you, guys, she is glowing.
0: She's such a beautiful woman.
4: Absolutely stunning, beautiful female, just like her message. Pretty incredible.
0: So powerful,
4: wow.
0: So happy. And she's not going anywhere because we're making her stay until the end.
3: Oh, yes.
0: Right.
3: Yeah.
0: The end. We're just going to be here all day
3: I'll
0: with us.
3: Here.
0: She's be here
3: Thank
0: all day
3: you guys
0: us.
3: So much. Thank Angela. God bless you all.
4: Love
3: you. Thank you so much, Terry. I appreciate you guys so much. Thank you. You know, like, I feel at home.
0: This is how we feel that way. We want the show to be just very casual, very comforting, very uplifting.
4: We start bringing candles. You know?
3: Oh, yeah.
0: We
3: should. Yeah, I love it.
4: That would be awesome.
3: Yep.
0: We should have some candles
4: in here. Flowers.
0: But we have another speaker here as well.
4: We do. Yay. Yeah.
0: We have Dr. Cozine, a leadership expert, speaker, best-selling author, and founder of the Sister Leader Movement. We got a movement thing going here today.
3: Yeah, the movement. I love it. Hi, Dr. Codine.
5: Hello. How are you?
0: So you got to talk right into the mic. You got to get real close to it. Yeah, you got to almost make out with it. So after more than two decades in education, you now help women overcome burnout, discover their purpose, and lead with confidence, clarity, and impact. As the author of multiple best-selling books, including Break Up with Burnout, Dr. Cozine has inspired leaders across the country through her coaching, speaking, and commitment to empowering women to share their stories and step fully into their potential. This is what this show is about today, apparently, because it's all about women empowerment and leadership.
4: Yeah.
0: So, Dr. Cozine, let's just jump right in. And if you have any questions for her, Tamisha,
3: sure,
0: jump in. We love when everyone talks.
3: Thank you.
0: We love when connections are made.
3: Yes.
0: When people walk on the parking lot, they're still talking with each other. So, Dr. Cozine, you've had an impressive career in education. From classroom teacher to chief educational officer, what inspired you to make the leap from educational leadership to founding the Sister Leader Movement? Big jump there.
5: Yeah, great question. First, I'm very
0: pleased. Right in the mic.
5: First, I'm very pleased to be here. And you don't have to call me Dr. Cozine. You can call me DMC. That's what all my friends.
4: DMC.
3: I like that. All right, DMC. Yeah, I love it.
5: So everyone calls me, my clients, my friends, my family. So DMC is the way we
4: DMC.
5: Roll over here. I did start a school here in Rochester, Renaissance Academy Charter School of the Arts. And in 2021, in 2019, my family and I decided that when my daughter graduated, I would also graduate or retire. So I began a coaching consulting company, and I realized that I felt my infinity was towards helping women, because I went through a period of complete burnout where we were in the kitchen and I had my face in my computer, and my husband said to me, "We didn't sign up for this." And I was like, "What? This credit card?" And he was like, "No, this life."
3: Like, yeah.
5: You know, and I thought, "Uh-oh, like I better, you know, step up and figure out what's going on." So I realized when I started working for myself as an entrepreneur that they say the riches are in the niches. And although as a leader, I can coach many different people.
0: You got to talk right into the mic the whole time.
5: I
0: know it's hard.
5: Different leaders and many different things. I realized that really working with women was my passion. And then I did a conference, a women's conference, and it's been wonderful.
0: Don't worry about looking at Terry. It's fine. You have to look at her. You just have to talk
4: right
0: into
4: the mic. Do you see the harassment I get every single
0: day? Because
4: when
0: she turns her head, then she cuts off. And then when I go to the podcast, right, it's going to cut her off.
4: Hang on. I'm going to scoot over. Okay. See, guys, It's never going to happen. We're just going to be a mess the whole rest of our lives.
0: Listen, so if we weren't a mess, Terry, who would tune in?
4: I'm just going to speak for myself. I am the, with a capital T, mess.
0: It's just hard.
3: You're fabulous, Terry.
4: Oh, I'm a mess.
0: When you don't talk right into the mic,
5: yes,
0: when we do the podcast, then it'll cut you out because you can't.
4: We're going to have to start videoing this because nobody, like, they're trying to visualize it, and it's just highly impossible.
0: One day we're going to get to that. So, you know, what a great choice to start a movement for women.
5: Yeah.
0: Because we need it. We need more empowerment. We need more help. Yeah. You know, we've got this I'm Still Standing. Mm-hmm. Now we've got your books that you've written. Where can we find your books, first of all?
5: My books are on Amazon.
0: Okay.
5: You can also come to my website, which is sisterleader.org, and there's some information on there for my books. But what I'm currently doing, in addition to the executive coaching for female leaders, is I'm helping women write books to grow their business, to tell their story. What's really interesting is you just said you're a mess, but the truth is our mess is our message.
3: That's right.
5: Exactly. You know,
3: and
5: people relate to us because we can say, I've been there, and I know the pain that you're in, and look, I figured it out. And that's currently what I'm also helping women do through Sister Leader Press.
0: Okay, so Sister Leader Press, that is you're helping them write their books to grow their business, but to also maybe to get their message out.
5: Yeah, 100%.
3: That's phenomenal.
5: It's actually a different type of program. I help them write, publish, and monetize. So where some people will, you know, if you get a book coach, they say, I'll help you write your book. If you get a business coach, they'll say, I'll help you monetize your book. You hire someone to publish it. You're paying all these people. So I wrap it all up in a nice little package. By the end of the summer, we'll have 35 books that are published, all Amazon bestsellers.
3: Wow.
5: Yeah.
4: Nice.
5: Yeah. A lot of
3: okay.
5: fun.
3: Okay.
0: So we're going to have 35 new guests here.
3: Right.
0: Because you're going to send them a start.
5: Ten of them are from Western New York. So
3: how wonderful.
0: Okay, we'll take those 10 then.
5: Yeah. All right. Awesome. I'd love to make that connection. And it's really about helping women realize that, you know, their story is important, but not just that. If you can help one person. And I've had people say, like, if I could help one person, and now they are helping multiple people. You know, they're keynote speakers. They're creating their own coaching programs. They are going out and consulting in companies or with individuals. So, listen, like you said, your message, like I said, your mess is your message. And the way that we get through it is really, really important.
0: Well, I think you said that about helping one person, because when I went through my health struggles, I'd actually written a book about it.
5: Yeah.
0: And I published it, but I don't really sell it or anything because I don't want to. It was never meant for that. It was meant for me to get it out. But I had asked some friends if they would write parts of the story with me. And I was amazed by how many people were like, when you were struggling with this issue, your health issue, it actually helped me do blah, blah, blah.
3: Yep.
0: And I was like, wow, I did not realize that. Well, because I was always very positive. I was like, I don't have cancer. I just have an autoimmune disease. We're going to get to the bottom of it.
5: Yeah.
0: But I ended up writing this book about it. And so many people came up and said, I want to help. And they would tell me about it. They're like, yeah, you touched me. You touched my life when you were going through this or you did this. So you're right. When we do things, we don't realize that we're helping other people.
5: Mm-hmm.
0: And to get those stories out there is so impactful and so powerful.
4: Yes, absolutely.
3: It's so much bigger than us, right?
0: It really is.
3: It is. And I'm thinking about a ripple in a pond,
0: mm-hmm.
3: right? Like you throw that rock in there and then you just see the ripples grow and then they multiply. So it may start with you,
5: yep.
3: but it doesn't end with you.
0: I know, and
3: you.
0: Tamisha's writing a book, so maybe you two are
3: going to
0: connect.
3: Yes, I am. Yes, awesome. Yes. Later. Yes, absolutely. I would love to connect. Thank you.
5: Yeah, for sure.
3: Yeah.
5: And I think sometimes, you know, a lot of us fall into that perfection trap, and we worry, well, we all worry about what people think about us. So we're afraid, like, if why you know, tell people about my struggle, what will they think of me as a leader? What will they think of me as a, you know, fill in the blank? But the reality is, when people know who you are authentically, that's when you really make those connections that make a huge difference, not just in your life, but in the lives of other people as well.
4: Yeah. You know, it's so funny that you said that about your husband, how he was like, I didn't sign up for this.
0: I remember Trevor telling you this.
4: Because it was not very long ago that exact same thing basically was said to me.
5: Uh-huh.
4: Because when you're trying to grow your business and you're in it and you're working 15 hours a day and you're just, it's got to be the focus. You've got stuff to do. And the rest of the family, like, feels so slighted, you know? So I had to also make adjustments. Like, I'm like, turning my phone off at 6. Now I'll start at 3 in the morning.
5: Right.
4: Turn my phone off at 6 p.m. No more phone calls, taking Sundays off, or supposed to be taking Sundays off.
3: Yeah.
4: But, you know, how are you helping? How do you help women get that balance? Because it is not easy.
5: Great question. And I actually don't talk about balance. I talk about harmony, because I don't believe that your family and your work should be equal. I mean, I feel like God put me on this earth to, you know, live my best life. And part of that is this beautiful family that he has given me and granted me. So what I say is that the two parts of your life have to, it's almost like symbiosis. They have to work together.
4: Yeah.
5: Sometimes your work might be heavier and sometimes your family might be heavier.
0: You can't turn your head. Every time you turn your head at you, your volume goes down.
5: Sorry.
0: I know. Don't pay attention to Terry.
5: So they have to work together in harmony. So really what it comes down to is the big one for us as women is boundaries. And this week, one of my clients said to me, DMC, you'd be so proud of me. And she told me a story. And I was like, look at you, girl, establishing your boundaries. And she said, yeah, the superintendent said something to me. And I was like, Dr. Donna said, you know, so.
3: I think
5: there's also, am I allowed to curse on this?
0: No.
5: Okay.
0: We'll get in trouble.
5: There's also the B factor where women are afraid to be seen as, you know, the B word.
4: I say C level.
5: Yeah, for sure.
4: You got to get to the sea level.
5: Yeah, for sure. And, you know, there are things that come along with being a female leader, microaggressions that we face, and we're afraid sometimes to tell someone that you need to have a boundary. But what I say is, if someone is not abiding by your boundary, that's actually your fault. Because you have to, if you don't establish the boundary, you are establishing that there is no boundary.
3: That's right.
5: So you have to make that boundary, and it's never too late, you know, and you can do it in a way that's kind and considerate, but also firm. So boundaries is huge. Priorities is another one. You know, when you wake up in the morning and you open up your email, that is everyone else's priority for you. It's not necessarily what you should be spending your time on. Mm-hmm. So what is it that you need to be spending your time on? And when people come to you and they're like, oh my God, DMC, I've got this, you need to handle this right now. You can kindly and say, I understand right now this is urgent for you and we're going to figure out how to work it into my day. But right now I have some other things that need to take precedent because they don't know what your big, you know, what your big thing is for the day. So by boundaries, priorities, and the last one is taking care of yourself. Self-care is more than a bubble bath, right? Self-care is doing things consistently for yourself, whether it's waking up and praying or waking up and doing a devotional or going to the gym or doing yoga.
3: I do that in the morning.
5: And it sets your day up for the type of day that you're going to have.
4: I agree.
3: That's perfect that you say that, DMC, because I actually I'm starting a brand new job at Highland Hospital.
5: Beautiful.
3: But before that, I took some time off from me.
5: Yeah.
3: I have two granddaughters.
5: That's beautiful.
3: And so I totally get burned out because I've experienced it, you know, being a single mother of 5 kids. It was like, okay, I'm wearing all these hats and I'm juggling, you know, between motherhood and ministry and, you know, putting myself last. I was at the bottom of the barrel. So self-care for me was just making sure I had my hair and nails done.
5: Yep.
3: And that wasn't it. But now as I've gotten older, it is getting up in the morning and praying, and I put on my devotional. So on YouTube, like there's this instrumental music that I play, and I pull out my devotion, and I spend an hour with God. I do, and it's and as I was telling Angela and Terry, I embrace that silence.
5: Yeah.
3: You know, so now it's that's wonderful that you said that. So that's confirmation. I love it.
5: And you know, self-care also doesn't have to be by yourself. I'll give you an example. This talk about women, uplifting women. I made a friend at the gym, and now we meet each other every day in the morning at 7:45.
3: Nice.
5: And I'm there because she's there, and she's there because
3: that.
5: I'm there.
3: Yeah.
5: Like, I don't want to send, her name is Ruth, I don't want to send her a text and be like, hey, I'm exhausted. Everyone's exhausted. Get your butt to the gym, you know?
3: Right.
5: So, you know, figuring out, and that really is what I feel like the sister leader movement is. It's like women helping each other, lifting as we rise, putting a hand out and helping others, because we all struggle at different times in our lives. And, you know, a lot of us in certain fields, it's a male dominated field.
3: Yeah.
5: And if there are other women there, we should be helping each other. It shouldn't be.
0: Yeah. So why do we as women feel like so often that we're in competition with each other? Like, if something's going good for somebody, like, I'll use Terry. This is not the true case, but I'll be like, oh, well, why'd Terry get that award and I didn't get it? I deserve it too. Instead of being like, oh, I'm so proud of Terry. Great job, Terry. I start to feel like, well, why didn't I get it? What did I do wrong?
4: I think women by nature are jealous. You know, well, so are guys. I think humans are jealous.
0: But as women, we don't lift each other up as much as we should.
3: Absolutely.
5: I don't know the reason, but I will say perhaps...
0: Well, you're the doctor.
5: I know, right? I also can't write prescriptions, so different type. I think what happens is that we work so hard to get into those rooms that instead of being happy for someone else, we look at ourselves and say, what did we do wrong, or what can we do differently, instead of coming at it from a positive, like, wow, this is great that this other woman is getting this, but why didn't I? That can also go back to that perfectionism thing, you know. But in some fields, like, well, I was the CEO of Renaissance Academy, which is the equivalent of a superintendent, but I also started the school from a mustard seed. You know, 26% of superintendents in the United States are women. Only 26%. And if you look at the number of teachers, and of course superintendents come from the teacher ranks, it's much, much higher. So, you know, you fight to get into that room. And then, you know, in order to survive, sometimes people change the authentic, they're not authentic, and they change to go with the flow of, you know, male or masculine leadership as opposed to feminine leadership. And there's a lot of really positive things about feminine leadership, and there's positive things about masculine leadership. But we need to be able to lead authentically. And I think that we really do need to do more of reaching out to each other and lifting as opposed to feeling jealousy. But I think the jealousy is more, in my experience, it's almost about us looking inward and thinking, what did I do wrong? Or what could I do differently? It's less not being happy for the other person, but more like
4: self-criticism.
0: Yeah, it's hard. It's hard. So talking to the mic, we know. Why am I like so like not being able to talk today? Words are so hard today, Terry.
4: Words are hard every
0: but
4: day.
0: Your hair is so curly today.
4: It is.
0: So cute.
4: Is
0: so
4: it
0: cute.
4: Really?
3: Yes.
4: So cute.
3: It sounds really pretty.
4: I'm just like, okay, this is the best it's going to get. Just saying.
0: But it looks good. Why do you always say that?
4: I don't, because it's the best it's going to get.
0: No, but I feel like you always put yourself down.
4: Maybe. I don't know. We'll talk
0: to Dr. Cozine about this later.
4: Because I'm never one that'd be like, oh my gosh, I look amazing today, because that just feels too weird.
0: I do every day, whether I do or not. I don't
4: it
0: care.
4: Just feels weird.
0: I'm like, I'm rocking it today with my t-shirt, my purple t-shirt.
4: Hey, if I got out of bed, I'm rocking it.
0: There you go.
3: There you go. There you go. Indeed.
0: So you've done a lot of leadership things, Dr. Cozine. What is one of the most powerful lessons you think you've learned in your leadership career?
5: I think the number one thing that is difficult for leaders, and the thing that we need to embrace or not embrace, is our ego. I think the reason why I was as successful as I have been is because I realized that I don't have all the answers, and that true leaders seek answers from those who are wiser than we are. We can't be all-knowing and omniscient. So if you are faced with a situation that you don't know the answer, instead of faking it till you make it, actually saying, I'm not sure, let me find out.
0: I hate that saying, fake it till you make it.
5: Yeah
3: no.
4: Right.
0: Because it's always bothered me And I don't know where it came from.
3: It's an unrealistic cliche.
0: Yeah. Like, I have to fake it. Like, why can't I just be, like we said, in the moment, why can't I just be, I'm me. I'm crazy, wild, whatever. And this is who I'm going to be. And I'm going to make it, because I have made it, being me and being authentic.
4: Right.
3: That's right. Yep.
5: I think in leadership, there's this there's this fallacy that you need to be everything to everyone. And the truth is, nobody is.
3: Nobody is.
5: So when you can say, you know what, I don't know the answer to that, but let's find out together, or let me look into it, let me research it, or let me get some help from someone else, that is really how you move your organization forward. Trying to just, you know, like I said, fake it till you make it doesn't help anybody. So I think ego is a big thing, but I don't think it's necessarily just internal ego. I think it's also the pressures from other people being able to say to you, you know, we expect you to know this, but to have confidence in yourself to say, well, I don't know it, and we're going to figure it out together. And I think that that transparency also makes people have an affinity toward you, to know that you are a normal, regular person.
0: And I think that's what's helped me a lot. Because I'll be like, I don't know the answer to that. Like, maybe we can look into it. I love researching stuff. No matter how silly it is, I'll be like, well, let's look that up.
4: I do. I always say, don't let anybody get a hold of my phone, because my searches are so crazy. It's like, what is, and they're all at night, like when I'm trying to decompress.
0: Well, we'll be driving or something. My husband will say something. I'm like, well, what does that mean?
4: I was like, what?
0: Right. I'll look it up. And he's like, what are you doing? I'm like, I'm looking it up. I want to know what it means.
4: Last night it was, what is vinegar made of? That was my search last night.
0: What is it? Well, I asked you what ketchup was made of.
4: Oh, ketchup. Yeah. It's like some sort of an acid with if it's fermented.
3: Oh.
4: So like apple cider vinegar comes from apples.
3: Right.
4: And white vinegar comes from, I forget, but it's all fermented alcohol.
3: Really?
5: Yeah. It's great for cleaning.
0: Well, coming in July, we're going to have the natural lady on.
4: Yes. So very exciting.
0: We learned about all kinds of natural cleaning remedies from her.
3: Nice. Okay.
0: Because we're recording the July 4th show. We pre-recorded it. Because we figured no one's going to want to come in here on July 4th.
3: Right.
5: Nice.
0: Like, we would be here for sure. Of course. Jerry and I would be strong and we would come in. But, you know, we figured no
4: we wouldn't.
0: Yes. I'm trying to make us sound better. Anyway, so we all Google our little things. And I think you're right, though. We have to be, as women, as leaders, this is not even put women in this category, as leaders, be more transparent that we don't know everything, and it's okay.
3: Yeah.
0: It's okay to be like, I'm lost. I don't know what the answer to this one is. But together we can learn it. And I think you're right. It does make your employees feel more heard, more seen, more wanting to help out, because if they feel like they have a say in things, because oftentimes we don't let people have a say.
4: Yeah.
0: I know I never give you a say, Terry. I'm sorry.
4: You don't. It's all right. I don't need to say. People have heard me enough.
0: I'm always like cutting you off.
4: You are. No, and I also think, you know, I had the staff meeting last night.
0: At my office.
4: And I told the founder of the company that we need to tell the people why we're doing it, and I just tell them what we're doing, because they don't see the side of the coin. Yeah. So if you tell them the why behind it, then it helps them kind of be like, oh yeah, that makes sense. So
5: yeah. And if I can add to that, when you don't tell them the why, they make it up.
4: Yeah.
5: So, you might as well tell them why, instead of them making up stories about why or making assumptions, because then the story gets out of hand. It's like, that's certainly not why we did that.
0: I make the assumption, and it's always the craziest, most absurd assumption. I get really out of there. But I want to talk about one thing with you, because I love this book called, you titled your book, Break Up With Burnout.
5: Yeah.
0: I love that, because I think this kind of goes to the whole topic we're talking about, just being so on and so focused and so go, go, go, go, go. So what is a lesson we can learn from you? So we can get your book on Amazon, Break Up With Burnout on Amazon. But what inspired you to write this book?
5: Okay, great question. Break Up With Burnout is not on Amazon.
0: My bad.
5: That's okay.
0: How do we get it
5: then? The next one is, which is called Winning at Work, Crushing It at Home, Work-Life Harmony for Female Leaders.
4: I love that.
5: But I took Break Up With Burnout, which I wrote for a conference, and I just built it out. So it's the same, a lot of the same content. But basically, burnout does not have to be a way of life. Burnout is a stage in life that we want to avoid at all costs.
3: Indeed.
5: And you know when you're getting there, your body tells you when you're getting there, when you can't sleep, when you're sick to your stomach, when you are, your mind is racing, when you've gained weight, when you've lost weight. When your body is telling you, if you listen, you know what's happening. The problem is sometimes we feel like we have to work harder to break through burnout, but you don't break through burnout. You have to break up with it,
3: yeah.
5: Which is you have to make changes in your life. You

0: when I work with a woman, we look at where is it right now that is the most challenging part, and we start there, right? So maybe it is a systems issue. Maybe they don't know how to delegate. They're afraid to delegate, which most people are afraid to delegate. Yeah. And there's four reasons why they're afraid to delegate.
1: Okay, what are the four reasons? Because I have a hard time.
2: Yes, you do.
1: Delegate. I can admit it.
2: Yeah.
1: 100%
2: no,
1: I can admit it.
2: But it's going to be, I'm excited to hear the
1: yes,
2: reasons
1: what are the
2: why?
1: Four reasons?
0: There are four reasons. The first reason is you are afraid it's not going to be done right.
1: Yep, 100%. Yes. 100%.
0: The second reason is you are afraid that it's not going to be done on time.
1: Yep.
0: The third is you say, I can just do this myself really quickly.
1: Yep.
0: And the fourth one is you say, I'm not good at delegating. And actually,
3: that's why you have a team.
0: And actually, in my book and with my clients, we work through something called the delegation blueprint. And the first step in the delegation blueprint is, I borrowed this from education, it's called gradual release of responsibility. So the first time that you delegate something to someone, you do it together or you do it with your guidance. So if you're delegating managing, for instance, managing a new account, right? You sit down and you say, okay, I'm going to give you this account, but this is the way that I do it. And I'd like to know how you would like to do it. And you kind of do it that way. Now, knowing that the person you delegate to may not do it exactly the same way as you, but it doesn't mean they're not going to do it as well as you. But even if they don't do it as well as you, you can coach them through that. Because the problem with not delegating is that you just continue adding things to your own plate, and you're like the guy or the woman at the circus with the plates on the stick.
1: That's so Terry can't look at me.
0: And the second thing is you're not allowing people in your organization to grow.
2: I'm so glad you're saying this.
0: Yeah.
2: Because literally this is exactly what she needs to hear.
1: No, yeah. 100%. Why do you think I brought her on? I'm not stupid. I picked the guest for a reason.
0: Yeah, for sure. And what eventually happens, even in the beginning, even though it feels like, oh, this is more work to train somebody to do this, you eventually are able to step back and you never have to touch it again. And all you have to do is monitor it. I also in there talk about, you know, setting calendar invites. If it's due in 3 months, backtracking it, backward mapping, and having your check-ins and for the whole thing in the delegation blueprint. And I forgot my books, but I will get you guys both, all three of you, copies
3: right,
0: of my book
3: you.
0: So that you
3: I
0: can
3: read
0: them.
3: Yes.
0: Have it. But yeah, the book is full of those type of.
1: What's
0: tricks.
1: The book called again for our listeners?
0: It's called Winning at Work, Crushing It at Home: Work-Life Harmony for Female Leaders, and it's on Amazon. And
1: It's much needed because I think
3: that's phenomenal.
1: A lot of us struggle with, you know, delegation, with, you know, trying to be there for everybody, to give up control of things. And for me, it's a control issue. Honestly, Terry, it's control.
0: When I
1: feel like my life is out of control, then I can control this one thing.
0: Yeah. 100%.
1: And so then I tend to like just hang out because I give up delegation for a lot of things.
0: Yep.
1: But for some reason, because this radio show is so new to us, I'm just like, can't give her anything to do. I have to do it all myself. And I have to complain about it later because I can't get anything done.
0: Yeah.
1: But I delegate everything else.
0: Yeah.
1: I delegate the cleaning company. I delegate the supply business. I delegate the cleaning of the house to my husband. But for whatever reason,
2: I think that it's like when you're putting your heart and soul into something, it's really difficult to let it go.
1: Yes.
2: You know?
0: Yeah. I'm sitting around a table with a bunch of founders, women who have founded things. And it is hard as a founder, if you think about it, and it is your baby, right? And no one's ever going to love your baby like you do, but they can love it differently. And they can love it in a way that still honors it and still nurtures it. And that's something that we all as founders have to move past and get over. When I do keynotes on this book, there's so much laughter in the room because we all share so much of the same stories, you know, about, you know, trying to, just the other day, I was in my bathroom, going to the bathroom. I hear my son, I'm in the bathroom. He says, well, I'm not coming in, but I just want to ask you something. It's like, this is still happening, you know?
3: Right.
0: So, you know, those stories that are just true to us as women, that what I love about being an executive coach for women and in the Sister Leader Press is these are stories that we can freely talk to one another about that are realities for women that women can't have that conversation with male coaches because they don't understand the complexity of what I say working our two full-time jobs. You know, we go to our 9-to-5, which is a full-time job, and then we come to home to our second full-time job.
3: Indeed.
0: Even when we have amazing partners who are great, our family still needs us for certain things. And for those of us around the table, we're also part of that same

0: sandwich generation, right? We're caring for our families, our parents, we're caring for our children, we're caring for grandchildren. You know what I mean? Like everybody gets a part of us, right? But we need to protect the essence of us through the self-care that we talked about and doing things that really light us up and make us feel good, like coming to this show. Like I was really looking forward to this, and
1: me too. You know, being excited
0: being with other women. We should turn this into then brunch after.
1: Yes, that would be fun. Okay. I love that. That's so cool.
2: I don't got no parents. I got no kids, no grandkids. So I'm not the sandwich generation. I'm the blessed generation. So I got to worry about none of that stuff. But if you had to leave our listeners with one piece of advice that would really help them propel them to the next level for them, what would you give them? What advice would you give them?
0: I would say, well, I'm going to say two things. Okay. The first one is for every woman out there, and that's you are enough. You are exactly who you are supposed to be, where you're supposed to be. There is nothing wrong with you. I have to tell myself this. You are perfectly imperfect. You are beautifully made. That's number one. And the second is you need to be yourself. You need to be authentic, because a lot of times people will... I always say you need to know what your next best step is for you. You know, someone could go to a job interview and they really want this position as vice president, let's say, and they're offered it. But in the job interview, you're interviewing them as much as they're interviewing you.
3: Yes.
0: Mm-hmm. You are not the consolation prize. You are the prize. So you want to make sure that you are stepping into your next best experience, whether it's a job, whether it's a relationship. You know, those people should be worthy of you. It's not like, oh, this is I'm good enough. No, you are it. And you need to know that and be authentic about yourself and know your value.
2: I love that.
1: I love that. That's phenomenal.
2: But we have to go to break. We have to pay the bills.
4: Just, you know, paying bills.
2: It's horrible.
1: I know, yeah.
2: And I'm hoping these ladies will stay and we'll just continue this nice round table with our next guest.
4: We'll be
2: back. We'll just keep building.
4: Let's just bring everybody in.
2: We have enough room.
4: Phenomenal.
2: We have enough room.
1: Yep.
4: What a fun conversation.
2: Let's just kind of, you know.
4: All right.
2: Go with that. Hang on. We'll be right back, guys.

0: Hi there, I'm Tom Tracy. You know what they say, they don't make them like they used to. And when it comes to country music, I think they're right. I'm talking about the golden age of country music, where every song tells a story and every note hits home. 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

0: I love that song.
1: I know you do. That's a favorite. I like it too.
0: It fits. It fits
1: beautiful.
0: Our life right now. The fact that we're always having to do more, climb higher. You know, there's always another mountain. So just live in the moment of the mountain you're in right now.
1: Yep. Yeah. That's it.
0: And so our two guests have stayed.
1: Yay! This is getting good, guys.
0: Like this is a powerful woman's movement right now.
1: Is.
0: I feel like
1: it is.
0: I feel like we're like really kind of getting some stuff here. So we have another guest now. So we have Dr. Tila. I was going to say. I'm not going to get it right.
2: That's my first hearing test right there.
0: She's paying attention. Dr. Tila Palmer, an audiologist with Rochester Hearing and Speech Center. Dr. Palmer joined the organization in 2019 and provides hearing services to both children and adults. She specializes in hearing evaluations, auditory processing disorders, hearing aids, cochlear implants, and early intervention services for young children. Dr. Palmer is board certified, licensed in New York State, and is also skilled in American Sign Language. Ooh. I love that. I always wanted to learn. Helping her connect with patients of all ages and communication needs. So kind of off topic because we were talking about empowering women, but this I think works as well because if you can't hear, then you can't be part of the conversation.
1: That's true.
3: That's right.
1: And
3: that's
1: so
3: very true.
0: We need to be able to listen and to be able to hear, which hearing and listening, same thing, whatever. Okay, anyway. So for people who aren't familiar with what you do at Rochester Hearing and Speech Center, what does the organization, why are words so hard? What exactly does the organization do? Because I've seen the signs for it, I've heard about it, but what exactly is Rochester Speech and Hearing Center?
2: So Rochester Hearing and Speech Center is much more than just the hearing and speech components. Our clinic is 104 years old this year. We do audiological services for everybody throughout the lifespan. We do provide speech therapy services. We have occupational therapists, special educators, and physical therapists. So even though we have a lot of focus on children maybe 5 years and under, for the audiology department, it's for everyone.
1: Yeah. How cool.
2: We got a lot going on. Yeah.
1: Physical therapists.
2: Yes.
1: To help with the formation of words or...
2: So a great example would be like a child maybe that was born with a cleft palate issue. They likely have surgery to correct that, but then we need to be teaching them how to use their articulators from a speech therapist. Physical therapy could be for children that maybe they have torticollis, which is an issue where their head kind of hangs to one side. Mm. So strengthening those muscles in their neck, core muscles. Children that are maybe struggling for balance and learning to walk. So building that core muscle from a really young age.
1: Phenomenal. I didn't know.
0: No, I've assumed it was just like going to get your hearing test.
1: No, that's phenomenal.
0: So what made you want to do this?
2: It's so funny. I always credit my mom because I have to. I wanted to be an English teacher. And my mom's like, no, you got to do something else. And I think she always knew, and I've taken this with me, that healthcare, there's always a need. And I think we're seeing that now more than ever.
0: Absolutely.
2: There's not enough people in healthcare. The wait times are unacceptable. And we need more people in healthcare. So she's like, oh, I have some friends that love being speech pathologists. You should go do that. And I did that through college. I had one audiology course. And I was like, oh, man, this is what I'm really interested in. Credit to speech pathologists, it's a long game where you're working with individuals multiple times a week for months and months and months, and you're seeing that slow progress. And I really, personality wise, I love seeing that almost immediate gratification of you were not hearing and now suddenly we have these devices, you are hearing now.
1: The look on, like, probably a lot of people, but little kids when they can finally hear has got to be the most amazing thing in the earth. Like they must just like light up and just be like, whoa.
2: Well, don't be fooled by those cute YouTube videos. I typically warn families. I'll say, okay, I know you've looked up that video where they're like, oh, wow, you're my mom. But sometimes there are children that they've never heard a thing.
1: Yeah. So it's scary.
2: So then all of a sudden they're like, ah, and it's really funny because they'll go, ah, ah. Because they didn't realize how loud their screaming was.
1: Yeah.
2: But then when they hear themselves, it goes down. So, I mean, just like any of us, if we could not see and then all of a sudden we could, we'd be like, oh my gosh, this is overwhelmingly.
1: Yeah.
2: So,
1: yeah.
2: But
1: yeah.
2: Regardless, it's a beautiful thing.
1: Yeah. How sweet. Yeah.
3: So my father, this is strange how God works. My father has a cochlear implant. And when his cochlear implant was turned on, he and my mother had been together already probably 35 years. Well, maybe 30 years. And my mom stood in front of him and she said, I love you. I love you. I love you. And he said, I can hear you. And she said, you can hear me? He said, you sound like Donald Duck, but I can hear you. And that was the first time my father had heard my mother say, I love you. So, I mean, what you do with programming and turning on the cochlear implants is really wonderful.
2: Yeah.
1: What a cool story.
2: Yeah.
1: It's amazing.
0: I think it's, well, Harry's trying to tune in, so how about
1: hi,
0: that?
1: Hi, Harry.
0: He said he can't. He's here static, so I told him to go to the RochesterFreeRadio.com link.
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0: With Dr. Tila Palmer
1: yes.
0: from Rochester Hearing and Speech Center.
1: I did it!
0: Yay!
1: Let's talk about the fact that I did it and got it out in one sentence.
0: We also have Dr. DMC here.
1: That's right.
0: And Tamisha Beckford of I'm Still Standing.
1: And I'm going to invite one more guest in right now.
0: Who? Well, that's not until 11:30. But she can come.
1: We're gonna
0: bring her.
1: Bring
0: her. Right, we're just gonna have a big old party.
4: Sour Tours Pizza.
0: You know. You know.
4: Please.
0: So, you did. You pursued this career in audiology.
2: Yep.
0: No regrets. You're enjoying it.
2: No regrets. Love it. I'm exactly where I want to be. I wound up in Rochester in kind of a crazy way, but during my spring break one year, I came up here and I was interviewing for a residency position, and Rochester Hearing was the first place that I interviewed, and I had like five other places I was going, and the next day I was like, can I come back again later this week and, you know, just get some more information? I've always wanted to be in a nonprofit setting. It's really important to me to see the people that are not seen, give them the attention that they deserve, and that's what we're all about.
0: So what's one of the best things, but an impactful story that you've seen? So something you helped somebody listen here, you've helped somebody, like, what's a good feel-good story for somebody who might want to go into this field but like not sure, like, why should I go into this field?
2: So the field is difficult because we're always kind of trying to push people to do things that they don't necessarily want to do. You know, nobody really wants to wear hearing aids or a hearing device. There's a cost associated. There can be a stigma associated. So we're trying to push against human nature, which is, I'll get to it later. I don't think I need it right now. And that's difficult, but it's about the end goal. So I the most impactful stories that I think of are my cochlear implant individuals who are essentially at the point of tears, where they have retreated from their social situations, they don't talk to their family members, they feel uncomfortable in pretty much every situation. Their method of communication and connection with the world is gone. So there's a certain person I always think of, and I think of her because her husband was very supportive, and that is so important for family members or friends or neighbors, whoever you've got, to give some support and understanding in that. And she wound up getting two cochlear implants. And she, if she wanted to, she could be our spokesperson of, don't wait, do it. You will never regret it. It's so worth it. And her whole world opened up. She calls her daughters, and her world has completely changed.
0: So that's a question then. What are some of the signs that we should look for early hearing loss?
2: So the biggest things really is people not seeming like they're paying attention. You know, sometimes say like, are you even listening to me? Or, you know, you're not paying attention for adults and kids in the classroom. The teacher might say like, oh, they're just not following along. They're in their own space. It could be because they're not hearing like they should. It's very taxing mentally to be hearing what someone's saying, trying to figure it out, come up with your own sentence, hope that it makes sense and you're answering the right question. So that would be the biggest things, people retreating. But the biggest one probably is somebody just doesn't seem as engaged as you would expect.
1: That's interesting.
0: Hot Mess Express Terry over here broke the microphone.
1: Yeah, look at that. I'm just doing this at whim or ad lib or whatever we're doing. So I want to focus a little on the sign language. You're a certified ASL right? Instructor
2: not,
1: or no?
2: Not certified conversational.
0: Way to get it wrong.
1: Well, you know.
2: Well, it is kind of an important thing to differentiate. And we've always thought, like, how could we have a button of, like, I know some sign language, or only ask me about audiology, or...
1: Oh, yeah.
2: But
1: yeah.
2: We do have, so myself, two other audiologists with our practice that are completely proficient. One of them went to school to be an interpreter, and then she kind of took a right turn and went into audiology, and then the other one went to Gallaudet University, which is a school for the deaf, college for the deaf. And I've taken years of sign as well. So it's really nice to be able to offer that to our patients.
1: Yeah. And Rochester has a huge deaf community. So how is knowing sign and being proficient in it helping you in your, excuse me, your work and in your personal life?
2: Yeah. I mean, it helps me help them. I was just at a training recently and they talked about access. And that's something that's so important, where I couldn't imagine, you know, bringing another person with me to get services that I needed, where it would be such a more beautiful thing to have that direct relationship with your provider. It's more seamless and personal. So we have a lot of patients that will say, oh, I love that you're signing. I was so surprised when I walked in. You know, it's not something that we normally see. So it's really nice to just have that relationship with that individual, rather than like through a third party, like an interpreter.
1: Very cool.
2: Yeah.
0: Do you think it's so? You think it's definitely helped you in your career and helped you connect with people then?
2: Absolutely.
0: Just by knowing sign language. Was it hard to learn? Because I feel like it's like a second language almost. It is a second language.
2: It's funny. I think it's how your brain works. Like I took 5 years of Spanish. I know zero Spanish.
0: Yeah, same.
1: Un poco.
2: But I think we've all seen like Napoleon Dynamite where they do the like butterfly song. Yeah. There is so much that kind of just clicks, I think, visually. It's such a colorful language, they say. So for me, it was kind of easy to pick that up. But it's definitely not English. You know, when people think like, oh, let me just write it down for them. It doesn't really translate the same. So knowing sign language or ASL has been really great. It just helps me connect to more people in the world.
0: Do you think there's a negative stigma to people who have cochlear implants or need to use sign language? Do you think we look down on them?
2: So
0: intentionally or not, do you think we do?
2: So there's this whole, I guess it's sort of a debate. Within the deaf community, where you have capital D deaf, where it's you're deaf and proud, don't need to vocalize or have spoken language to be just as good, just as intelligent, just as accepted as a hearing person. But then that can carry over to, we feel so strongly about that, you should not hear, right? You should accept yourself wholly. But then we have another group where it's, you know, if the majority of people are hearing and they experience music and hearing their kids crying and all that, it's your choice if you want to open yourself up to those things. So, you know, there are plenty of people in all roles that use sign language and are deaf, and they have different methods of getting to that point in a hearing world. But I think most of that kind of question is actually in the deaf community itself.
3: Yeah.
1: Interesting.
3: Can I add something as a
0: go ahead.
3: As a child of a deaf adult? And so my dad lost his hearing at 11 to spinal meningitis. So my whole childhood, I was my dad's ears. So I would speak to people for him. I would interpret through our own crazy little family sign. But I would find that people would feel very, very inconvenienced by his deafness. Mm. You know, so it would be like, do you think it's a choice that my father's profoundly deaf? And I remember nearly getting into it. And I did get into an argument with a woman at a store when my dad was trying to write a check. And he said, excuse me. And she was so rude to him. And I said, he can't hear you. He's not stupid. He's just deaf. Right. So I think that sometimes it's people's own, like they're inconvenienced by someone's deafness, which is really unfortunate. I did not grow up here in Rochester. I moved here almost 20 years ago, and I love how open this area is because of NTID. And if you even know a little bit of sign, use it, because it just makes things more accessible. My dad does have a cochlear implant, but we were recently at an event. He was sitting by himself, and I thought, God, it's so lonely for him because there was so much noise. He just couldn't. There was so much happening, right? So I sent people over. Go sit with my dad. Go chat with my dad, you know? So I think people need to be more understanding that it's not an inconvenience for you. Just, right. It's a normal person. It's a normal person.
1: Yeah. Yep. I agree.
4: I agree as well. Mm-hmm. Absolutely.
1: And you're seeing an uptick, like, of teaching sign to babies. Mm-hmm. Like, my granddaughter learned sign, you know. A lot of it was through Miss Rachel, but, you know, and now, because she's talking, but it's still, like, she's mm-hmm. getting it. Mm-hmm. So when she's frustrated, the sign will come in, and that's huge. So it's pretty cool.
2: Yeah, it helps the baby and the parent.
1: Yeah.
2: And I love that you said, you know, oh, our, like, crazy family sign, because mm-hmm. it's true. Like, all of the deaf babies that I see, it's like they're almost there with the correct sign.
1: Yeah.
2: And it's just like when parents know what their child is saying, mm-hmm. but maybe nobody else does.
1: Right.
2: They're like, oh, well, that means oranges, you know?
1: Right, right.
2: So
1: right.
2: It's really the same, which is cool.
1: It's just so cool.
0: It's just so sad that we discriminate, that we, you know, can't accept. We've been talking about this all day today about accepting who we are
1: yep.
0: as ourselves, but we don't accept others how they are as well.
1: Right, right.
0: We get so stuck in this whole perfect world that we have to be perfect, and then we push it on other people to be perfect as well.
1: Trying to be perfect in a perfect world that doesn't exist. It's yeah. crazy.
0: But is it because we beat ourselves up because we're not perfect that we then expect other people to be perfect?
1: Yeah, I think it's easier to look at somebody else and try to put your, you know, make whatever's wrong with you them instead of you. Am I making sense? Probably yeah. not, because words are hard.
5: You're putting your issue on someone else.
1: Yes. No, that's what I'm yep. trying to say. Yep, yep you yep. got it. Thank you goodness.
2: I think a lot about, you know, I have so many adult children that come in, right? And we, for the most part, every human experiences that. You go from being a child to an adult. You're then taking care of your aging parent. And I see it all the time that, you know, like you were saying about other people being inconvenienced by somebody with a hearing issue. It is that balance of, like, are you wearing your hearing aids? Are you,
1: yep.
2: are you paying attention? Did you remember this? And I think it always stems back to not understanding and not knowing.
4: Yeah.
2: And I wish, as a society, we could spend more time learning about,
0: closer to the mic.
2: Learning about human beings.
1: Yeah.
2: And just what human beings experience, understanding that, and then being able to apply that in life. Like, of all the history that I took, I don't know any history, really. I didn't retain any of that. But if I was taught how to take care of my aging parents and having an understanding of that, and then that spreads to everyone, you know, you see an elderly person in the grocery store, and, you know, just being more sensitive human beings would be amazing.
1: And elderly people, speaking of elderly people, what I learned through caring for my dad and now my mom is that they're scared. Mm-hmm. They are yeah. terrified. Mm-hmm. Life goes so fast and they can't keep up. And then when they're going to the store, everybody's in a hurry and they're terrified. And it's horrible to watch. So even just offering to push their cart or load groceries in their car or put the food on the belt, it makes their whole day, because I can't imagine, you know, because I'm only 20 and it's going to be like 30 years. Like,
0: so let's jump from old back to young, because yeah. this is about, you know, the hearing and hearing speech people, not Terry's.
1: Well, no, same thing though. My mom can't hear, so mm-hmm. it's very frustrating for her. Mm-hmm. And, you know, we're like, ah! And she's like, what?
0: Terry, talking to the mic.
1: Oh, can well, tell I'm you. Trying. You know, I'm doing this.
3: I think kindness costs nothing.
1: I agree.
3: And if you see someone struggling for whatever reason, just extend yourself and, you know, yeah. help somebody do something. It doesn't have to be. It's just, our world would be a better place if we all just treated each other the way we wanted to be treated. I know that goes back
5: yes.
3: to the golden rule. And, you know, we're talking about God this morning. But really, that's what it comes down to. And I think that people are just so wrapped up in their own lives that they're going a mile a minute. Like, pause for a second. And if you see someone struggling, just take 5 seconds out of your day. It's not going to be a, it's not going to derail your day to be kind to someone.
4: That's right.
1: I agree.
4: I agree.
2: You know what I heard recently, which made me like short circuit a little. It was treat people the way they want to be treated. And I was like, wow, how do I do that?
3: How do you know?
2: Because right. there's so many discussions about understanding other people, right? Mm-hmm. And I think about that with little kids. You know, if they're kind of timid, you want to be kind of timid. You shouldn't be mm-hmm. like, hey, what's going on today? True. How are you? But a really excitable child, you would want to do that. Mm-hmm. So treat people the way they want to be treated, I feel, is a fascinating concept.
1: Interesting.
0: Don't treat me how I want to treat Terry. I'm a princess.
1: Yeah, you know, I just...
0: I want to be a princess.
1: It's never going to happen.
0: I know. I try.
1: It's okay. You are a princess.
0: Mm-hmm. In my own mind.
1: In your own mind. Ask you. You'll tell anyone.
0: I will. I do. So we're going to jump to our next guest, but we're not going to finish up with Dr. Taylor. Oh, my God.
2: You know how the Masters of the Universe movie is coming out?
0: Yes.
2: There's a character in there. Her name is Teela.
0: I know.
2: And that's who I'm named after.
1: Oh, look at you.
0: Really? Teela.
2: I just bought the new little action figure of Teela. Nice. So you'll see it.
3: You're a Master of the Universe.
2: Yes,
0: I love He-Man.
1: You're a superhero.
0: I was big into He-Man. You know, I have the power.
2: Yeah, it's Shira. Shira. And it's Teela.
0: So we were speaking with Dr. Teela Palmer from Rochester Hearing and Speech Center on What's Up Rochester on Rochester Free Radio 106.3 FM.
1: Yay!
0: We're going to get it. We're working.
1: We're doing it.
0: We're all just kind of... We still have our first two guests here.
1: Yeah.
0: We're just having this big old party in here.
1: We are.
0: But
1: it's fun.
0: We're going to switch now to another topic, one near to my heart.
1: Me too.
0: Because you know my baby. Because I don't have kids. I'm a non-child home, but I have my baby dogs.
1: Yep.
0: My doggies are my life. So Christine Giganti.
5: Think of it like gigantic with an E.
0: Yeah. But we're going to call you Christine. Like we're going to call you Christine because my words are just not making sense today. Is the founder of Barker's Place LLC, doing business as Woof's Canine Club Indoor Dog Park.
1: Yay! Ooh,
6: that's cool.
0: Right? Yes. A one-of-a-kind destination where dogs and their owners can play, connect, and build lasting bonds. A passionate dog mom and community advocate, Christine created Woof's with the mission of strengthening the human-animal bond while providing a safe, welcoming environment for pets and their families. Under her leadership, Woof's has earned significant recognition, including being named a finalist for Best Dog Park by City Magazine in both 2025 and 2026. In 2026, the business was also finalist in four Art Rock the City Choice Awards categories, including Best Pet Friendly Business, Best Pet Business Making and Positive Social Impact, Best Place for Group Hangout, and Best Overall Business in Webster. Christine has also been recognized by the Human-Animal Bond Research Institute, HABRI, for her outstanding contributions to advancing the human-animal bond and creating a more pet-friendly society.
1: I did not know that existed.
0: It's amazing.
5: We are the only one of our kind in the state.
1: Wow.
5: So it's a very unique unicorn concept.
6: That's I like it.
5: Cool. Thank you.
0: Right. I feel like my dog is my life. And I'm so, talk about people, you know, judging you and basing you like, I don't have kids. I'm like, what, you don't have kids? How can you not have kids? Because my dogs are my life.
1: Your kids.
6: Right.
0: Like, they are my children, and they get treated probably better than most people's children get treated.
1: Yep.
0: And I didn't know I could take it. Well, I have an English bulldog, so he's not going anywhere. He's very lazy. But I would love, if he was active, to be able to go somewhere and play with him.
1: Yeah.
0: Mm-hmm. With other dogs. So when you go there, when we go to your dog park, do I get to play with other people's dogs or just my dog?
5: Oh, no. You can play with others in a group, or you can have, if, for instance, you have a reactive dog or just somebody who likes to play ball or... maybe just doesn't need the whole sandbox, but just a pile of sand.
0: Mm-hmm.
5: That's what the park is for, because everybody has different needs. Mm-hmm. To Talia's point, everybody has different needs. And so to find a way to make sure all those needs are being met, from seniors to Jen, anyone who's 18 and up, if you have a dog, you have a family. There's 117,000 dog families just in our local area. So you are not alone in being, you know, you're not alone in being the only one that has a dog and wanting a safe place to go. And
0: it's frustrating because people are always like, you don't have kids? Like, there's something wrong with me because I don't have
5: children.
0: There's
5: not. A lot of my children are perfect examples. So I had a need as a dog parent. We have a backyard that slopes, mm-hmm. and there's a back corner that's always muddy. It doesn't matter what you do, it's always muddy. So one of my dogs, who's a border collie husky mix, a lot of fur, runs outside, loves running through that puddle, come back in the house, and you're just like, I'm so tired of cleaning. I just cleaned the floor. I just don't want to wipe your paws over and over again. But nothing existed. And then I have four, well, I have a lot of kids, but my four, I have grandpups, grand hamsters, grand cats, fish, but I don't have any grandchildren. And my daughter was moving to Texas, and she wouldn't go anywhere we couldn't take Luca. So we found a restaurant in Nashville that we could eat breakfast at, or brunch, and there was an outdoor play area. And so we could go somewhere, let them play, be part of our experience, and it was totally just normal. And I realized, and this was 2019, and I was like, why don't we have something like this in Rochester? And then it was the, why don't we have something like this indoors? Because at the end of the day, our weather, let's be honest, is not so great, at least 6 to 8 months a year. And that was how it was born.
0: I was going to say, so it's a great concept. So what makes it different from a regular dog park then?
5: So while a regular dog park, it's the same concept, except where we differentiate is not only is there someone always there monitoring, we're turfed, so you know we eliminate ticks. Just nice. Ticks are a big part of our lives, unfortunately, especially if you're a dog parent. We eliminate the weather component. So if it's hot out today, we've got the air conditioning going. So our dogs play year-round, not just seasonally. Or so no matter what time of day, you can come play. And because we're focused on building community, you start with what you have in common, which is your dog. But that's what gets you in the park. But it's the community that you build and the relationships you make is what gets you to stay.
1: I love it.
0: So my dog can make friends.
2: Can I
0: ask
2: a question?
0: You got to talk into the mic.
2: Sure. So my boyfriend Thomas loves dogs, but we don't have a dog. Can we go?
0: Yes. I was going to ask that too. Yeah.
5: So the door is always open because dog therapy is real.
0: Yes.
5: That's why, for instance, Rock Dog is a huge organization now in town. It's another nonprofit, but they bring dogs for therapy situations. And yes, dog therapy is real. You are always welcome to our community. You do not need to have a dog. You just come hang out with us, you know, our schedule of when, or you just call us and I can say, hey, what kind of dog do you want to hang out with? And I'll tell you what group to come to.
6: That is so cool. Mm-hmm.
2: I know, we're going to go. We're going to like, can I pet that dog?
5: And we've had, in with like your community, we don't have a lot, but we do have, you know, deaf people within our community. Mm-hmm. So we have had to learn to communicate.
2: Love that.
5: Now, I'm not in any way, shape, or form proficient, so I can say thank you. You know, but my one bonus daughter, her parents are both, she's a child of a deaf parents. And so I know how important that inclusivity is. So even to that point of the inclusivity, it's every time we do any marketing, anything, you have to take into account people who are visually impaired. So font you use, color schemes for color blindness. So everything we do, there's always the thought of the community at large and can your message be reached by everybody versus, you know, someone you have to, again, look outside of your own box and think about everybody as a whole because you want to treat people the way you want to treat others the way you want to be treated. So respect and just, you know, and come enjoy yourself and leave the world at the
0: door. I love that you can go there without having to have a dog.
5: Yes.
6: You don't have a dog.
7: Like, pet a dog.
6: Best job ever, really. Yeah.
7: Pet a dog and get the oxytocin going to make you feel good.
5: Yes. And there's a whole world that even if they wanted a dog, but they live in an apartment, they can't have one. So, yes, that's what we're there for. And, you know, it's so...
0: Charge a rental fee. You can rent the dog.
5: Yes.
2: Right.
5: Yeah.
0: It's new business. Rent the dog.
5: Rent the dog.
7: Do you do birthday parties there?
5: Always.
7: Yeah.
5: Doggy
7: birthday parties.
5: Any reason to celebrate, we are all about.
7: Is there a pool?
5: Unfortunately, no. Green Valley Canine does have a facility with a pool, but our building is not equipped for that.
1: And where is your building located?
5: We are in Webster, next to Orville's and the Village. So Barrett Drive and Main Street. We're literally the beginning of the Village.
1: Very cool.
0: Yeah, my dog's too lazy. He sleeps. He's a bulldog. He sleeps all day.
1: My dog is
0: purposefully.
1: A lot. She's also a husky pit mix, and she's a lot.
5: Nope, they're never exercise. A lot. They're just exercise. Yeah. She's a working breed.
1: Extra. Yeah.
5: She's just a working girl who wants
1: she's
5: to work.
1: She's such a sweet,
8: I'm going to have to bring my Shih Tzu Oliver there.
5: Yeah.
7: I have a Shih Tzu named Oliver.
8: That is so phenomenal. Okay. Yes.
1: Whoa.
8: But Oliver doesn't bark.
7: My Oliver
5: it's okay.
7: barks.
5: Yeah. Talking is fine. Not talking is fine. Everybody, again, under the communication portion, everybody communicates differently.
8: It's just Oliver sneezes. Oliver will sneeze. I had to learn his sneezes.
5: Okay.
7: Yeah.
8: So two sneezes means that he wants something to eat. If it's three or more, he has to go outside. So
7: we know who runs that house.
8: Yep. Definitely.
5: They run all the houses.
0: Yeah. Oh. Listen, our dog in the morning, he goes out like he wants to scratch the door. No, he doesn't want to go to the bathroom. He wants you to feed him. But he knows if he scratches the door, he'll get up.
7: Yeah.
0: If he scratches the door where the food is, we won't get up. If we scratch the front door, he knows we have to go to the bathroom, we'll get up. And then he runs to the food and goes, and sits there, feed me. We're like, oh my God, you're terrible.
7: We think we're training them. They're really training us.
9: They totally are.
0: 100%.
9: Totally are.
5: Yes.
0: So let's talk about that, though, because there is a bond that we have with our animals. And the Human-Animal Bond Research Institute recognized your contributions to strengthening the human-animal bond.
5: Mm-hmm.
0: Why is the bond so important? And what benefits does it help with people with their dogs or cats? Probably should say cats too, or any
5: Either,
0: animal.
5: It doesn't matter. If
0: Let's
5: you,
0: not discriminate.
5: If you have an animal in your life, it could be a snake. But if they just can't come to the park.
0: Yeah.
5: But it doesn't matter. If you have a bond, that bond makes you live longer. It's just like any relationship. Whether it's human or animal or both, those relationships, you live longer. Typically, you live a better life. You have someone to take care of, so you have purpose. And all those things are very important for quality of life. It's about the quality, not the quantity, the quality of life we lead. So to me, it's, you know, again, going back to a dog that maybe doesn't need the whole sandbox, their pack is their humans,
0: mm-hmm.
5: and they don't need everybody else. They're content. So giving them that space to go, where now you're strengthening that bond, because we're not daycare or boarding, so we're not drop off and go, that our parents are very actively involved in all parts of the park. And so for that reason, again, they not only you get to know your dog, but you get to know everyone else's. So the dogs look forward to seeing you as much as you see them.
0: Yeah.
5: And the parents look forward to seeing each other and catching up as much as you look forward to seeing them. You know, we celebrate together like birthdays, but we also grieve together. You know, we have our rainbow wall and, you know, our dogs that have come and our dogs who have moved on and but we don't forget them, because they're always, no matter where, they're
8: Absolutely.
5: In our heart.
8: Absolutely.
5: And they're a part of our lives. And for that to be a part of something that is so unifying, is so rewarding. It's an incredible experience on a daily basis. It's an incredible experience when we see dogs that, you know, maybe they didn't have the best start in life, but they got adopted by somebody, now they're starting at our park, and you watch them flourish. You watch them become who they're supposed to be, because they were given love and they became trusted you, and they started to grow and thrive. And watching those stories, there's no amount of reward success measure for that.
0: And it's got to be, because I've never done this yet, but I want to, because I missed out on the kids and the parents getting together. Because when you have kids, your kids, you meet their parents, mm-hmm. you form relationships with them. Well, I never got to do that because I don't have kids. And so I missed out on those kind of relationships. So it's got to be really cool to go to your dog park. And like, let's say I bump into Terry and I don't really know Terry, and all of a sudden she's got her dog. And,
5: yep.
0: and you know, everyone has their dogs, and we start becoming friends.
5: Yes.
0: And then we have like little birthdays for our dogs people have for their kids.
5: Yes.
0: Yep. And then we develop relationships.
5: Yes.
8: Yep. Yeah.
0: And so some of those relationships can go so much further than just the dog park.
5: So yes.
9: cool.
5: Yep. And that's what it is. It starts, again, to your point, everyone comes to the dog park because they have a dog and they're looking to basically exercise, get out of the weather, you know, all the fun stuff being in Rochester. But it's about the community that's created And that's, again, what is so important. And that's why you keep coming back. And what one of my, I'm a political science major. So one of the things that to cease with divisiveness, you start with something you have in common. People are more willing to listen to somebody if they already have something in common. So if you, again, to your point, you're walking down the street, you see a dog, you're like, oh, you know, you, next thing you know, you're talking to the dog, but yes. Then you look up and you're like, hey, how is your day? Yep, now you've right. started a dialogue. But if you, that person was just walking down the street, are you going to say hi to them just simply because you're just trying to make
0: no,
5: someone
0: I'm
5: smile.
0: Talking to the dog first.
5: I'm talking
0: to
5: the dog.
7: Yeah, always. 100%.
2: But it's really like a Facebook group come to life.
5: Yes.
2: Like, oh, I love my dog. But then all those people have a place to go.
7: Yeah, yes. That's awesome.
1: Yeah. It's kind that's of cool. Wonderful. That's a cool way to make it, mm-hmm. you know, relate to that. That's super cool.
2: And then no one can be mean because you're in person and not on
5: the yeah. can't be mean. we don't tolerate meanness. We don't tolerate that. But
1: you may not be mean here.
5: Right. You right. can't be mean here. But to the point of the Facebook group, is even though we're the only one of our kind in the state, I really try to have a strong social media presence because you don't know what someone else outside of your area is struggling with that day. Right. So if they follow us, they can go online, see what we've posted that day, see the dogs running around or just that happy smile because they were getting a treat. And that might be just enough to pull you out. So going to the dog therapy part, how important that is, because you don't know who you're impacting just by being there. And if we can make someone's day just a little bit better, a little bit brighter, yeah. then we've done our job. I always say that I measure success by I want every family and every dog to feel better walking out the door than when they walked in.
8: That's beautiful.
7: Did you have a question? Yeah, I had a question because I'm bringing Oliver. So, and you better bring
5: and
7: your
5: Tamika
7: Oliver.
5: Say, only Olivers are coming that
7: two
5: day.
7: Two Shih Tzus right. running around. But this is kind of a question about operations. So what do I need to bring with me to show that my dog is safe to be with other dogs? How do you check that, you know, in terms of shots and things? Is that important?
5: Yes. So everybody is fully vaccinated to include rabies, Bordetella, which is a kennel cough, and DHPP or DA2PP. It's the same thing. We have a spot on our website that you just click and upload the vaccine Perfect. Records to an email.
8: Oh, okay.
5: You cannot come in unless all three are current. It is extremely important. We do everything in our power to protect. Safety is the number one priority, but there's still life does happen, and so we have to do everything we can to protect. So no, you can't just walk in the door with your dog.
7: Can you bring the paperwork with you?
5: You
7: in case?
5: Can, but we also operate with appointments, and that's for a reason. We know our dogs, but we don't know your dog. So you might walk in, and it might not have been the best group for your dog, and say your dog was a little nervous, a little scared, and suddenly they were in the big dog group, and that was overwhelming. Now that's not the best positive experience. So it's a simple appointment. Once we get the vaccine records, I'll also ask our parents to fill out an online enrollment form so I can learn about your dog and their backstory, because the backstory is just as important as their social experience. We don't know what they have experienced. We don't know what could be a trigger. We don't know anything other than what you tell me, but we want to make sure we're putting them in the safest environment possible at all times. It's not a perfect system, but we find it works really well.
8: I like that
7: yeah.
8: a lot.
7: So really I thought like that out. Yeah. Thoughtful.
8: Yeah, it is, because when I first got Oliver, I want to say he was about 12 weeks old, mm-hmm. 12 or 16 weeks old, and he ended up getting parvo from another dog.
5: Mm-hmm. Yes.
8: And
5: it's scary.
8: It was very scary, because had I not brought him in when I did, he would have died.
5: Yeah.
8: And so I paid a lot of money for Oliver. So that baby ain't going nowhere. Okay,
1: Oliver is your investment.
8: Yeah.
5: Because she's your baby.
8: Yeah.
5: And that's it. Our dogs are our children too. Yes. They are for babies for a reason.
0: That's why my dog was called Louis Vuitton and Armani Versace, because they cost me so much money.
2: Are they?
0: Yeah. Those names? Yeah, that's really their, well. That's the one, awesome. Louis Vuitton passed away last year.
5: Sorry.
0: And he was sick and I didn't want him to suffer. And then Armani Versace is still around, and he would have to go to the big dogs. He's a tiny bulldog, but he thinks he's a big dog.
5: Yep.
0: And so we would take him to PetSmart, and they would put him in a little dog. I'm like, you can't.
5: Right.
0: He sits on them.
1: Yeah.
0: He sits on the little dogs. Because he's like, he wants to play with the big dogs. Mm-hmm. He thinks he's a big dog. So I'm glad that you do kind of like take appointments, and we ask questions. It's not just a free-for-all.
5: Awesome. Right.
0: Because I don't want my dog to get mauled or my dog to eat one of the shih tzus, because he might be like, oh, it's a toy.
1: Right.
0: It's a squeaky toy. Right. Why does it keep squeaking, mommy?
5: Yeah.
0: He's not. He's our dog. Louis was the grumpy old man. He bit everybody. He didn't like anybody.
1: I didn't get bitten.
0: He would snap at you. He didn't like people. But Armani is the lover. He wants you to touch him, be near him. He's just like, so he would love the other dogs and love people, but he's just so lazy. He just wants to sit around and do nothing all day. So you've created this bond with people. Have you seen long-lasting friendships with people and their dogs?
5: Yes, we have. We have not only watched relationships develop and flourish, so not only have their dogs become best friends, but they are also now like really, really, you know, really good friends. Again, in the celebration portion, the amount we celebrate our dogs' birthdays as much as of our parents, or someone got engaged, or somebody having a baby shower, like, we love to throw events.
1: I love it.
8: Right, it's a party house.
5: It is a party house. But when our parents are struggling too, we have our own private member page.
1: Okay.
5: And so I can put something on our member page that we don't need to necessarily be in the public, but hey, we've got a parent that's going through surgery today. Let's send out a little extra prayer. Put some, thoughtful vibes out in the world. We have gone to funerals together. And because it's a community, and you have to show up in the, just like any relationship, you have to show up in the good times, but you have to show up when it's just as challenging. But we have found that for our parents, and this is my take, but also what I've been told, it is just as important for our parents. It becomes actually sometimes more important for our parents than our dogs, because they feel either safe, heard, just part of something.
0: I was like, it's gotta be like feeling like part of something, because again, I missed out on having the friendships because of my children's parents,
8: right?
0: And so it's hard for me to, like, or for anybody that doesn't have kids, to make friends. Like, how do you make friends with people nowadays? As we get older, we're not in school, if you don't work with a bunch of people, how are you going to meet people?
1: Right.
0: You really want to work with you want to hang out with your work people? Like, you're kind of like, I'm over you guys. I need to get away from you guys so I can complain about you guys.
1: Exactly. Exactly.
5: We won't tell anything. The bartender in me, the four walls are safe. You can tell us
0: but
5: anything.
0: But I feel like it would be nice to be able to go and meet some other people who are like-minded, who have some kind of connection that I could bond with about our dogs. And then it obviously grows into more than that. Like the show, we're all bonding over being here today, and you guys are bonding over, your dogs, and
8: absolutely,
0: that's so great. So as an entrepreneur, though, what have you learned running a non-human business, so to speak? Because your business is really the dogs.
5: It's both. It's community. So our mission statement is about creating community by bringing dog families together in safe, fun, and holistic ways. So everything as far as what I do for our business, because it is a unique business, I don't have, I really don't have someone I can call and say, hey, how did you manage this problem when it existed? I literally have to create our solutions to real world problems. Kennel cough, for example, being a real world problem that, doesn't
1: exist. Because it's contagious.
5: It's very contagious. Highly. And then there's other things too. So I had to come up with, I didn't have someone to call and say, hey, how did you handle this? I had to come up, do my research, do my due diligence, study, figure out what is the safest things to put in our park to keep our dogs safe. So everything I do is measured against the metric. Does it create community? Does it bring dog families together? Is it safe, fun, and holistic? If it does not check those boxes, then it is not the right path for us. And so that is probably a more unique challenge for someone like what I do, because I don't have like a restaurant. I can call another restaurateur and say, hey, man, my freezer just busted. Can I throw my meat in your freezer for today? And someone, yeah, you know what? Come on in. We gotcha. I don't really have that. So my community is a very small community. And so you're just a lot of problem solving and a lot of pivoting when you need to, because sometimes you just have to pivot on a moment's notice.
0: Are you having a hot flash, Terry?
1: Oh, I really am. And, you know, it's so funny because you can tell the people that go through hot flashes because they look at you with this, like, empathy.
7: Yeah,
1: like,
7: yeah, I got you.
1: I know what you're going through, sister.
7: can't find words.
1: You know, it's all that.
0: Oh, we can never find words.
7: Yeah.
0: So, you know, dog socialization, what are some of the misconceptions? Because people are always afraid, like I just said, my dog might get mold, you know, if it's a bigger dog, is it going to bite my dog? Well, yeah, but dogs socializing with each other.
5: Right.
0: What are some of the misconceptions on that?
5: I think probably the biggest misconception is we're putting our human needs on our dog. And
8: I never thought of it like that.
5: So I have I have a dog. He likes to sit on the couch.
0: Yeah, mine
5: he's
0: does.
5: Happy.
0: Yep.
5: He just wants to sit on the couch.
0: Yep.
5: Cool. Does he, but he's got you. Does he necessarily want more? We're social beings. We need each other. But he may have determined his pack is a small pack. And the older they get, that does happen. But we as humans say, oh, our dogs need, just like our kids, we need to socialize, forgetting that they may not need as much as we think they need. So by putting our expectations on them, even though we are a community together, we have to sometimes just listen to what our dog is saying. And I think that that's, again, under the guise of something we do different. As I say to our parents when those making those first appointments, I'm going to go over the rules of the park, and then after that, it is all of what your dog tells me. So if we have a dog that comes in and they're in the door, everyone is talking to them because they're like, oh my God, new dog, we're so excited. And it's really loud in there. First thing I say to our parents, ignore them. They're just going to talk. Just ignore them. But we're going to get your dog in. We're going to give them a safe space where they can see the other dogs. They can hear, see what's going on. But they're able to do at their pace. Time and patience for a dog is so critical. And sometimes we just go and we're like, we need to socialize. So we go somewhere else to socialize, but we're not listening to the cues that our dogs are giving us because we either

0: he doesn't know what's going on. So they tried daycare two times, got kicked out both times, went for 1 hour, got kicked out. This isn't working. And I said to him, I go, but, you know, I don't know if the dog was given the time needed to feel safe, secure. And within the third visit, we did have him. Now, we're still keeping an eye. Again, there's things that dog language. But he's started running. He started playing. He's 9 years old and just started running and playing. And those are the stories that it's just beginning to your point, is getting on their level. What are you telling me? And listening to what they're saying, not what we want them to say, but what they are actually conveying.
1: It's going to sound weird, but I kind of feel like this goes along with what you were saying, Dr. Tila, that with kids who can't have sign language, we have to understand them from their cues.
0: Yes.
1: If we can't understand sign language, how do we communicate with them? How do we communicate with the dogs?
0: So
1: around their level, what they need, both of them.
0: Yep. A dog will give a verbal.
1: She's showing her
0: dog. A dog will give a verbal or a nonverbal cue. And what I have found is you will get at least one. So corrections are okay. It is okay for a dog to say no thank you. And the respect portion of our program, you treat others the way you want to be treated. If I say no thank you, you know, that's too much energy. I'm not there yet. I just need my time to get acclimated. Okay, we listen to you. But you might just make a nonverbal, simply maybe your lip just curled up ever so slightly. Your body got stiff. It didn't have to be a vocalization. There's tells. Now we need to listen to them. Because if something is going to go wrong, and this is the difference between, say, a traditional dog park and what we do, you're going to get at least one correction. You may not get two. So as soon as a dog is given one correction, you need to really be focusing on them, that they're being listened to and respected. So, like, for instance, we have a no bench wrestling rule, which simply means when you're on the benches or on the stairs, you can't wrestle. That's typically a dog taking a break.
1: Mm-hmm.
0: They need the space. They need a timeout. It's a safe space for them. So if a dog is still trying to reengage, now that's not equal play. So we'll intervene. Let's give some space. And when that dog is ready, that dog will come back and play, and that dog might go back and take a break. But it's about listening to them and how important it's being able to communicate and listen.
1: So when Terry's lip curls up and snarls at me, I should pay attention.
0: Snarls, that's when you get her a Snickers and you say, okay.
2: Have a snack.
0: But have a snack.
2: Or a trip to Fiji.
1: Steve's not here.
3: I know.
1: I kept looking like I'm waiting for Steve to come. Steve is the guy after us, and I always know when to start wrapping up because Steve starts walking in the door. And I'm like, I keep looking at the clock like,
2: today.
1: Steve's not here.
2: This poor guy.
1: I feel kind of bad, so hopefully Steve's okay.
0: Yeah. Hopefully Steve.
1: We're sending you lots of love, Steve.
3: Yep, we are.
0: Lots of love, Steve.
3: We don't know if you're listening, but
1: he is.
3: We
1: of course
3: are.
1: He's listening to What's Up Rochester.
4: Of course.
0: Everybody is listening.
4: Everyone is listening.
1: But we are running out of time, so I just want to go through a final round table. Thought of the day, positive thought, anything you want to say, because we have like 4 minutes left. So if everybody goes 1 minute, we'll be fine.
4: Cool.
1: So here's your 60-second infomercial. So start with right. I'm still standing.
4: Okay. I would say to all my ladies, bloom where you're planted. Bloom where you're planted. You don't have to be in a rush. You are fearfully and wonderfully made. You are beautiful. You are loved. You are adored. You have purpose. As long as you have a pulse, you have purpose. So, and I love you guys.
5: That's going to make me cry. That's like very powerful.
1: Know, Terry?
2: This whole show has been so powerful. Excuse me.
1: Don't choke.
2: I'm just going back to the grace thing that we're always talking about. Give yourselves a break. Give yourselves grace. And, you know, understand you don't have to do it all today.
1: Not
2: take your time. You have a whole life. You don't want to, like, try to rush through it, you know. Try to get out and enjoy your day even a little bit and just breathe.
5: Yeah, I like that.
0: I think mine is, besides community, treating others with respect and treating them the way you want to be treated, it's about knowing your why. Why you want to do something, regardless if it's big or small. The why is what will feed you. The why is what will keep you going when you're

0: struggling when you're, whether it was making a small change or a big one, it's that knowing your why. And also, you know, come bring your dogs to Woofs. You would be glad to have your dogs come play at Woofs.
1: Yes. I appreciate you saying that, because I was like, well, as a representative from Rochester Hearing and Speech Center, as a nonprofit agency, really part of our mission is to go into the community. And, you know, our question to the community is, if you ever have any kind of a thought, am I hearing the way that I should? Is my family member hearing the way that they should? Do I have any concerns about my child meeting their milestones? If there's any concern about anything like that, that's what we do. And if we see something else, we want to help you get connected to the right area of healthcare. And the first thing, I think a lot of individuals, and as human beings, we just push things off. But the first step is always just get the information. Knowledge is power. Mm-hmm. And that doesn't necessarily mean someone's going to, you know, try to push you towards a hearing aid or push you towards this and that. But you need to at least get the information to make an educated decision for yourself.
2: Steve is listening. I told you he was listening.
0: Hi, Steve.
2: I love you, Steve. Okay. And Dr. DMC?
3: Yeah, so I think today is a great example of that we all have something in common. I mean, this could not have come together
4: so
3: better.
4: Perfect.
3: It's like it was happened. It was kismet, right? So I think that we need to focus on our commonalities, not our differences in this world, obviously. As women, we need to lift as we rise, but also to back to what you were saying before, we so freely give grace and forgiveness to other people, but we don't give it to ourselves.
1: Yeah.
3: And we need to give ourselves the grace and the forgiveness and the understanding that nobody's perfect and no one expects us to be perfect except us. And just to be authentic, to be our authentic selves, love ourselves, love one another. And then I think the world would be a better place.
2: Yeah. And I think I'm just going to say that if anybody wants to learn more about these wonderful women, go to whatsuprochester.com, because they're on the guest page.
5: Yes.
2: And their Spotify episode, if you missed any of this wonderful conversation, will be available by Wednesday.
5: Yep.
2: And going forward, you know, we just want to thank everybody for being here. And this has been
0: thank
2: such a
0: you.
2: Great.
0: Thank you for having us.
2: I needed this today.
5: Me too.
2: And I think that, you know, it's just been a great time. And you're right. This has been one of our better shows, I think.
5: Yeah. Mm-hmm. Oh, yeah.
2: We're getting better and better at this.
5: All right.
6: Can you not tell people we got a reputation?
2: You know? another little shout out to Steve. Steve, we miss you.
5: And
2: shout out
5: to Steve. We're
2: hoping all is well with you. And I'm sure we'll catch up to you next week.
6: In our thoughts daily, my goodness.
2: Yes.
6: Words are so hard.
2: All right. Well, have a good weekend, guys.
0: Yeah. Have a good weekend.
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Greetings. This is Rock and Roll Rumble, the Panzer Division of Rock Radio Shows, and we are unleashing the new Rumble Tiger Tank Mark 350. It's going to be a ballroom blitzkrieg. Assault the

0: welcome to the awesome power of Rumble Tiger Mark 350. Yes, this show 350, I made it. I'm still breathing. Maybe I shouldn't taunt fate. I still have 2 hours. Holy crap, he croaked at 2:30. He didn't make it, son of a bitch. I got my money on him. No, I'm here, man. Just call me Colonel Hessler today. Boys, they send me boys. Yes, that was my little salute to World War II Armored Warfare. Closing with Budgie. The Mighty Budgie. From their EP, 1980. Great bands. They started the 80s with a different sound. But unlike most bands that started the 80s with a different sound because they blew... Nope, not Budgie. They were streamlined, leaner, meaner, and more metallic. And while I was listening, I realized I could say the same damn thing about the last set I'm going to hit you with today. Closing show 350. I bet Aaron Devins knows who I'm talking about. Huh? When I mentioned Budgie, there's another band? Anyways, let's thank our underwriters for letting me get to 350 effing shows. Holy God damn Christmas! Yeah, didn't think I'd make it, huh? You didn't think I'd make it. Precision Screen Printing, they knew I'd make it. Otherwise, I was going to have a really nice screen printed inside of a coffin. We haven't discussed it in detail yet, but I know they'll be able to do a real nice job with whatever I pick. Probably the Rock and Roll Rumble. I almost swallowed my gum. I am not going to make it till 3. Jesus, I cursed myself. No, I could stare at the Rock and Roll Rumble logo for eternity. Or until the maggots get done with my eyeballs. But whatever. Precision Screen Printing, man, they could do it. They could do anything. And if they can't do it, can't be done. And my friends, down the Trueway in Buffalo, Allentown Music, open right now, and it's a beautiful day, I think, down in Buffalo. Just like here, it's like 70, sunny, not oppressively hot. It's like pretty perfect, actually. I wish it would just stay like this all year. Got to find a locale that's just like today. You got to have some rain. I get that, but it never rains at Allentown Music. The music shines on forever. 497. How do I come up with this crap? I'm going home. I can't. I'm peeing my pants, Ma. 497 Amber Street, downtown, outside downtown, like outer downtown Buffalo, the Black Rock section. And if you need anything, give them a holler, 7688 Music. And if you're here enjoying the beautiful Rochester weather, head on down to Sound Source, my friends. Head on down there right now, 161, Chuck Norris Drive, right by Cobbs Hill, right by the bridge that goes over 490 on North Winton Road, right near the Record Archive Baron's house. Lots of stuff there. Get on down there, buy some equipment. You know you need it, and if not, I'll come down. You can buy me equipment. I'm not proud. No, I'm really not proud. All right, whoever wants to buy me equipment, let's meet at Sound Source today after the show. 161 Chuck Norris Drive. And if you got any questions, you can call them 585-271-5370. I think we're done with the business part of the show, so let's get on with the music. Hey? All right, we're going to start off with a band most sane people never heard of. It's called Big Bertha. That's right, baby. Big Bertha. Oh. They were a power trio from England. Early 70s, maybe the very ass end of the 60s. The selling point today is Cozy Powell was the drummer, the great, the legendary Cozy Powell, with the Ball Brothers. I ain't making this up. David Ball on guitar and vocals, and Denny Ball on bass and vocals, the Ball Brothers. And unfortunately, Big Bertha was short-lived, but it morphed into Bedlam when they got a keyboardist. But this is the Power Trio. It's recorded on some small tape deck in some club outside of Hamburg. Hamburg. December 3rd, 1970. And let's play. Can you figure out what song they're playing? I'll give you a hint. It's a Zombies track.
1: This next number was recorded by the Zombies.
0: He's going to blow it. He's going to blow it. Don't say it. Don't say it.
1: Attempt it. It's a number we all like very much. It's called She's Not There.
0: You lie me.
1: And just before we start, Cozy's going to tune his snare drum.
0: Yeah, I'm going to go tune my snare drum. I'll be back in a minute.

0: Danke schön.
1: There we go, Big Bertha. With the Ball Brothers and Cozy Powell live in Hamburg, December 3rd, 1970. And Cozy went on to just shatter eardrums throughout the world. I don't know what happened to the old Ball Brothers. I know what happened to a few Ball Breakers. Anyways, let's continue, shall we? Okay. Thinking of Big Bertha made me think of something else. One of those crazy sets that only the Baron can think of. Because after you play the Ball Brothers, well, I got a whole set, but we're going to start off, ladies and gentlemen, with the Butt Sisters!
2: Bum, bum, bum.

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0: rock and roll. That's how we do it here on Rochester Free Radio. That's how we do rock and roll rumble show three. What? What?
1: Hey there, play one of those misogynistic 70s songs that I can get my groove to.
0: All right, baby, one more. Come here.
2: Hey, Leroy.
3: What?
2: Your mama.
4: Yeah, I know what you're talking about. There was a time when man did live in caves, as we all know. These people were known as cavemen, Neanderthal men, or troglodytes.
5: What we're gonna do right here is go back. Way back, back into time. When the only people that existed were troglodytes. Cavemen. Cave women. Neanderthal. Troglodytes. Let's take the average caveman at home, listening to his stereo.

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Her name was Bertha. Bertha Butt.

Come here. You're listening to the radio. Come here. Rochester Free Radio with the Troglodyte, man. The Troglodyte, the Jimmy Castor bunch. Yeah, Big Bertha butt off of Big Bertha. And a fine tribute to the big gals. And it's nothing like a slow, comfortable ride downtown, fellas. You know what I'm saying? A tribute to the gluteus maxim ass. But just remember, basic barren physics. The angle of the dangle shall not exceed 3/4 of the mass of the ass. Even if it's a massive, watch yourself. That's it. All right, let's get back to some rock and roll. I mean, you know, I did play Spinal Tap, and maybe my favorite AC/DC song of all time, but enough of the hijinks. Let's get serious. I got some incredible music to lay on your undeserving asses. Unless you're a butt sister. Actually, I grew up with the Lee sisters, ugly, beastly, and ghastly. But, all right, I'm going down the wrong highway here. Pull over. Jeff Beck? Huh? Who wants to hear some Jeff Beck? Not just Jeff Beck doing the, you know, the whammy bar crazy jazz fusion stuff, but back in 93, he made this crazy album. It's called Crazy Legs. And basically, it was a tribute to Gene Vincent and Cliff Gallup. And for some reason, he played it exactly like Cliff Gallup. And it was really cool, but I never saw the purpose. And I was like, geez, why don't you just play like ripping Jeff Beck rockabilly leads? This was would have been the greatest album. But it wasn't. It was okay, but, you know, I could listen to Cliff Gallup and Gene Vincent. I did get my first tattoo off the album cover. I changed it from a beatnik chick sitting on a Gretsch duo jet to a cowgirl sitting on a giant Telecaster. Blackguard Telecaster. Anyways, this was from the tour. Ah, the tour, he says. Yes, so it's live with the Big Town Playboys. And it was recorded in Paris, you know, Paris, France, where the girls don't wear no underpants, at the La Cigala, April 23rd, 93. And these are some standard Beck songs, but roots rock craziness. And Beck, it sounds like he's playing a telly, man. He's just ripping through some small amps. I'm not sure what, but I'm going to probably get another erection from this one. The Stumble by Freddie King. Jeff Beck.

0: 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And if you just tuned in recently, this is the big number 350. Made it 7 years, I think it's March 18th. When they allowed this fiasco to come to full term. And 350 shows later, I'm still standing, I don't know about tall and proud, maybe butt naked with my schmeckle winging in the breeze, but I'm here, man. I'm here. Cancer? AIDS virus? Don't make me laugh. Hepatitis? Come on. Leprosy? The Black Death? Crawling crud? Crabs? Crayfish? Seafood cocktail? I laugh. I can't help but to laugh. I'm still here, man. I'm still here. I'm going to do another 350 shows, you crazy bastards that tune in every Saturday. Another 350 shows. In fact, I fear nothing at this point. Nothing. In fact, the other day, I was home with the old lady, and we hear this. There's a knock on the door. Hey, what the? Keeps knocking. I don't want to answer. It's probably one of the politician guys with those, you know, hey, I'm Joe Blow. You vote for me, and we'll take it up the wazoo this year. No? All right, so I answer the door, and there's the Grim Reaper staring me right in the face. Honey, it's for you. All right. That joke was brought to you by Precision Screen Printing, who also makes Rock and Roll Rumble possible. Because they're one of my underwriters three. My underwriters three. Oh, Rock and Roll Rumble. Yeah, Precision Screen Printing right here in the Keylocks building. Or Industrial Park. Yeah, let's go with Industrial Park. Sounds more manly. It's a manly place, the Industrial Park. So if you need manly screen printing by the manliest screen printers of all, Precision Screen. And of course, you want manly musical equipment? Where are you going to go but Chuck Norris Drive? Come on, man. That's a effing no-brainer, even if you got no brain. Lots of people running around these days. I call them cheese dicks or zipper heads. They brainless fools, man. But no fools are going into Sound Source. Good people there. Good equipment. Good prices. They take care of their customers. Why do you think I let them underwrite me? I wouldn't, you know. They ain't no fly-by-night outfit. And the store is at 161 Chuck Norris effing Drive. It's all you need to know, man. I mean, you know, come on, will ya? And if you're still puzzled, call them at 271-5370. And, of course, Allentown Music, the Buffalo Connection, another place, man. Great people, great gear. They're never going to screw ya. Well, I don't know, maybe. But that would be like mutual consent kind of thing. They're not going to screw you because you're a customer, though. No. Believe me. 497 Amherst Street in the hip town section of the Black Rock District. I don't know. Every time I go there, I look for Black Rocks. I ain't found one, but what do I know? I'm a putz on the radio. But you're not. So get down to 497 Amherst Street. Get down there right now. It's open, baby. It's open. 716-88 Music. Yeah. All right. What do we got else coming up? Ooh. This was a recent score. Came out a while back, though. I think 2009. They did the 40th anniversary deluxe edition of The King. My man, Elvis. And I was very, very, very disturbed when I lost my sideburns from cancer. They're growing in. But I remember seeing the 68 comeback, looking at this guy going, that is one bad mofo. I'm growing sideburns the minute I can. And I did. And they've never, and even when I cut my hair shorter and went for the rockabilly look a couple of times, which was such a pain in the ass, it never lasted more than a week. It actually took work. I don't like that. I'll just leave it long and greasy and just out of my face, please. But anyways, yeah, lost the Cyberns, man. They're little baby Cyberns. But they're coming back, man. And the King's never gone. So they put out this great double CD, the 40th anniversary of From Elvis in Memphis, and then Back in Memphis, which both came out on RCA in 1969. And some cool stuff, man. And I have to play a couple of hits. I'm sorry. F you if you don't like it. It's my show, baby.
1: Yeah, man. If you don't like it, go get some donuts. Try a banana sandwich.

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They said, yes, she's been here, but their memory wasn't clear. Was it yesterday? No, wait, the day before. Finally got a ride with a preacher man who asked, were you bound on such a cold, dark afternoon? As we drove on through the rain, as he listened, I explained,

this rock and roll rumble. 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I was practicing my karate, man. My karate. Karate to the king. Actually, I wouldn't mind a hot donut or a nanner sandwich. Getting hungry. Come here, baby. It's Elvis the Troglodyte. What? He's losing his mind. Yeah, it's a hunk of burning barren right here. And, of course, those two hits. I never hear Kentucky Rain. Actually, I never hear anything on the radio. That's cool. Actually, this morning, that's not true. We do have a pretty bitchin' vintage country show. The cat's name is Tom Nancy, and he's on from 7 to 10 Saturdays. And when I got Rock and Roll Rumble, I did think for about 20 seconds of doing an old country show. Of course, then I couldn't play the Stooges. And if I did a Stooges type of show, I couldn't play old country. So we wound up with this mess called Rock and Roll Rumble. And that last song, Rubberneckin'? Rubberneckin'? Where did I hear that before? Yes, ladies and gentlemen, this is a treat. A real treat. So you're either going to run to the bathroom or the kitchen, or you're going to really dig this. Rubberneck was the first slide instrumental I came up with for the Tombstone Hands. I don't know where Elvis got rubbernecking, but I came up with my slide guitar instro called Rubberneck. And I found this version that had a printed label. It just has Rubberneck on it. I think it was like a demo or something. It's really great. Even Denise is playing the bass good on this one. So I decided, because it's my special 350th show, let's go Rubberneck!

That was an abrupt ending. Hey, it was Sasha Dubinsky, the one-armed slide guitar player. All right, enough of that nonsense. God, I miss playing that. Now we'll get some real guitar playing from maybe the greatest. That's always arguable. My money, the most soulful, most intense player I've ever been scared by on stage. Roy Buchanan, 1976, Austin City Limits. Here you go.

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Took care of you.

go, Rock and Roll Rumble, Spite Radio for Duty and Humanity, still with Baron Von Liftback, doing show number 350. That was Roy Buchanan from Austin City Limits, November 15th, 76. A real cool little combination, CD and DVD of the actual TV performance. Unbelievable stuff. And I got more unbelievable stuff. I was actually thinking of playing almost half of this that just came out for this show. I've been saving it, but too much music. Too much music. I only get 2 hours. It's called Incident at a Free Festival. It came out on Ace Records last year. And it's a hazy, bleary-eyed view of those free festivals they held in the early 70s in England. And what a lineup, man. You got Deep Purple, the Pink Fairies, Atomic Rooster, Edgar Broughton Band, Hawkwind, the Paladins. But I'm going to play three of my faves, and we're going to definitely revisit it, so don't worry. I'm going to start off with Leafhound. God damn, Peter French, lead vocals. And then Stray and May Blitz. All regulars here on Rock and Roll Rumble. So it's time to get loud. It's time to get 70s. It's bloody time to get English.

All right, we're back. That's a cool sound, huh? That was from Ace Records' 2023 compilation, Incident at a Free Festival, and we just heard May Blitz, and before that, Stray and Leafhound. And we got one more set to go, and like the early Budgie song I played, this is the other band that came slamming into the 80s and didn't disappoint. They were just leaner, meaner, a bit better produced, a bit more metallic, a great lineup, and they continued to kick ass, take no name. So I thought for my 350 show, I'll end it flying off with the wing. And the wind from Friday's BBC rock show sessions at the Reading Festival, 1986, Hawkwind.

0: Yeah, thank you. That's it. Rock and Roll Rumble, baby. 350. I made it, man. Top of the world. Whew. Yeah, hell of a show. Hope you all enjoyed it. Thanks for tuning in for 7-something years. 350 damn shows. And I got to thank my underwriters, Pete Precision Screen Printing, Joey Treble, Allentown Music, and Wolf Larson at Chuck Norris Drive. That's from Jack London, the Seawolf, in case you're wondering, you illiterate bastards. That's Wolf Larson. Go see a ship called the SS Sound Source. And really, thanks to everyone here at Rochester Free Radio, Judah, the manager here, and Mr. Maslin, and all the rest of the board of directors who actually haven't thrown me off yet. It's been a hell of a ride. So I thought I'd close it. See, that's my show. Another Tombstone Ant song. This is something I made up, my tribute to Johnny Thunders and Sylvain Sylvain, called Lipstick Killer's Theme. It's a theme. It's a reclosing theme. So I'll see you next week. And, July 4th. We're not going to do the special next week. I'm going to wait till the actual July 4th weekend. It's going to be all outlaw country this time. No Grand Funk, no Amboy Dukes. I can't say that word. Begins with an S. Four letters. Ends with a T. Smelly and disgusting. But you can kick it. And that's real. Outlaw Radio brings you outlaw country, the Barons version. So here we go. I'm going to play some instrumentals, close out. I think I'm going to start off with me and then some Johnny Thunders, and we'll go from there. Thanks so much for listening, and see you next week.
1: Hey, that's me on the guitar! And Pete on the drums!

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2: 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So scream, baby, scream!

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Next up, Girls in the Hood, New Southern Soul by Jerry L. For all our friends and listeners down on the north side, oh, we love you, baby!

know I ain't lying. That's right, fellas, a lot of you guys trying to be so sophisticated. Just because the girls got gold teeth in their mouth and blonde weave in their hair, you don't want to deal with them. But let me tell you something, I'm Jerry L.

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I'm gonna get you. New York 60 psychedelic 45 single by the Mustache Wax in 1965 from Queens, New York. 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Oh, I love my sweet baby. Oh, love me, maybe, baby.

Dig It Baby. Next song, Jealous Man. South Chicago Blues by Magic Slim and the Teardrops in March of 1998. For everybody aboard the lonely midnight train heading out to Bluesville, USA. Oh, baby, it's the way you make me feel.

Wake Me Up, Rockabilly 45 by Herman Witcher in 1958 for everyone down at the Castle Inn across from the VI. Oh, pretty one, please shake that thing.

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I want to tell you something. 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

I'm gonna play the blues. Final live recording blues by Magic Slim and the Teardrops for everyone at the Bearded Dolphin in Utica, New York. Oh, let the little girl dance and dance and dance. 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

String Boogie, instrumental rock, 45 single by Art and the Sky Atoll Rhythm Boys in 1958. 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

Jackrabbit, Vintage Instrumental Rock by Bill Doggett in 1962. For all our friends and listeners down at Seabreeze near Lake Ontario in the Irondequoit Bay, oh, you're so fine. Will you be mine? Hey, dig it. Always be too cool to all bands and musicians because they always give us their all. Pretty baby, catch a band tonight.

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Gave everything she wanted. 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Like 4:59 in the morning, and she better be on her way.

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She hit down with another man. But I noticed she been acting. She been acting real strange. 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

and soul by Lee Fields for Pretty Baby with her Rockin' Caboose. Oh, sweet stuff. I just can't get close enough. Hey, dig it. 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We're the cool music, baby. And now.

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New York 60s psychedelic band, 3.5 in 1966 from North Woodmere, Long Island, on a Thunderbirds record 45 for all our friends and brothers and sisters out there grooving on our red and silver sparkle airwaves, out there in beautiful radio wonderland, and down at Cedar Grove. Peace, love, and music to all the beautiful flower children out there in the beautiful world. 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Women are God's special children, and they make the whole world go around and around and around. God bless all females. Oh, baby, here comes summer. Day.

of me. Vintage R&B and doo-wop 45 single by the Paradons in 1961. For everyone cruising on our Silver Sparkle Cosmic Radio airwaves down there at Sneaky Pete's. Oh, baby, it's What You Do to Me.

finally got wise. Northern Soul 45 by Billy Keane in 1964. For the beautiful heartbreaker who is tearing my heart apart. Oh, baby, the summer night is so warm and clean. Can you please crawl out your window? Don't be afraid, you know I love you. We'll walk hand in hand up to Blueberry Hill.

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Oh, baby, you're the most together person that I know.

Rockin' Pneumonia and the Boogie Woogie Flu single mix by the 60s San Francisco band, the Flaming Groovies. A very special request from Tonto, Rudolph, and Prince's Summer, Fall, Winter, Spring, and the whole darn peanut gallery. Oh, baby blue, oh, he loves you!

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Don't do anything I wouldn't do. That leaves you wide open. This is Armin Shawbrook Spins on Rochester Free Radio, WRFZ, LP Rochester.

vintage rockabilly 45 single by Jackie Carbone in 1957. All for Skinny Minnie, Long Tall Sally, and Sweet Sue. And for everyone listening to the show down at the Angry Duck, baby, it's you, all you!

Vintage Guitar Instrumental by the Guitarez on Phillips 45 single in 1963 for Pretty Baby Doll wearing the lime-colored long-legged stockings. Oh, baby's got it all. All the boys are howling at the moon. If you are having a drug problem, please, please get medical help. We don't want to lose you. I've gone to too many young people's funerals.

0: Hunt. Vintage Guitar Instrumental 45 by The Players in 1963. For everyone that likes to talk music and big-time guitar, down at the Great House of Guitars in Rochester, New York, where they're celebrating 55 years of cool. Oh, baby, so hot to trot. Don't drink and drive. It's a deadly combination.
1: This is what happened after good loving.

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0: 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We're recording this live. 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
1: Oh, yes. 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
0: Man, I never heard that before. 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
3: 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Brand new Southern Soul by Carol Marshall for lovely Lauren May. May I call you on the phone tonight, sweet thing? Oh, baby's on fire. I better throw her in the

to Venus. Cool Qatar instrumental by the Four Dreamers in 1963. For all our friends and listeners grooving at our cosmic radio airwaves out there in beautiful radio wonderland. And for all our friends hanging out down at Artstock's playpen. Oh, baby, sweeter than a handful of lollipops. She's the cat's meow. Meow.

Let Me Go Devil. Vintage 45 single by Wade Ray. Oh, doctor, doctor, it's sweet baby Miss Temptation. She used her black magic and put me in her love spin.

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Williams, Vintage Rockabilly 45 single by Jackie Cannon in 1961. For all our friends and listeners cruising on our radio airwaves down at Spikes. Oh, baby's got it all. All the boys are going too wild.

Too Much Monkey Business, Vintage Cool Rockabilly by Ian Gillan and the Javelins for all our friends down at Mickey O'Loughlin's. Ole's near the Genesee River in Lake Ontario. Oh, sweet baby, she looks so tough.

Home to Me, Baby. New York Soul 45 single by Ronnie Mitchell in 1966. For all the good people down at the Rock and Roll Heaven in Buffalo, New York. Oh, pretty baby, shake that thing. The House of Guitars says, thanks for listening to the show. If it's music, baby, we got it. The Great House of Guitars at 645 Titus Avenue, Rochester, New York. 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

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Cool New York Soul 45 single by Charles Hodges in 1966. For everyone hanging out down on Front Street, Have Guitar, Will Travel, Baby, Please Carry My Amplifier.

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New York 60s, psychedelic sound by Eric and the Smoke Ponies in 1967 from Long Island. Oh, baby, the things you do for me, sweet stuff.

Summertime, New York, 60s, 45 by the Loved Ones in 1965 from the Bronx, New York. For all our listeners down in New York town, oh, baby doll, it's the way you walk, the way you talk. Oh, my, here she comes.

Take Your Time, Hot Blues by Paul Lamb and the Kingsnakes in April of 2000 for Sexy Baby wearing her pink tempting pajamas. Wow, she's too cute.

My Rosalie Rockabilly 45 single by the Orbits in 1958 for all our friends down at Fanny Farmers Candy Stores. Yummy, yummy.

Fresh out of Teardrops, New York Soul by Mary Wheeler in 1966. For all our friends beaming us in from the east side out there in wonderful Groovesville. Lady, I tip my hat to you, doll.

to Me by the UK 60s band, The Plastic Penny, in 1969 for the pretty bird in the purple long-legged stockings out there in London town. Baby, you're the sweetest bird in the whole wide world.

0: Messed Up, Rockabilly 45 by Bill Swing in 1959. For all our friends down at the Anchor Inn in Somerville. Oh, the girl just can't help it.
1: Mr. Dillon, there's a man over there that's shooting up the place over there. 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
1: You shot it right down. 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
2: Mr. Dillon, early doo-wop and R&B by the Delicardos on Unitas Artist 45 in 1961. For Fine Crazy Baby with the Red Bikini on. Baby's Way Too Much. Oh, I hear the sirens are calling me.

0: like our ride is here. Here comes Fat Man and Little Boy. Bye bye, Airman Showboat. Bye bye, baby, goodbye. 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
1: And welcome, everybody, to the beautiful and historic Scottish Rite Concert Hall here in our hometown of Lexington, Kentucky. We are broadcasting all over the world, from Australia to Ireland, New Zealand to New York, Yuma, Arizona to the Yukon, and across Canada. We're celebrating this wonderful world of front porch music. Artists come from everywhere to be on our show, and we say it every week, you don't have to be famous to be on Wood Songs. You just have to be very, very good. That is the case of both of the artists, an amazing Wood Songs kid we're going to introduce to you on this broadcast. But first up is a duo that make their home in the hills of the Appalachian foothills of Kentucky. They've got quite a history behind them. They've got an EP named after them. They're going to do a tune called Runs Wild. Please welcome Hancock and Shouse to the Wood Songs, Old Time Radio.

0: From their self-titled EP, the song is Runs Wild. Hancock and Schaus, Arthur Hancock, Chris Schaus, it's nice to have you guys here. Arthur, you've been around music all your life. Your dad is quite a musician and a songwriter, and this is kind of what you kind of grew up around.
1: Absolutely, the front porch of the bluegrass, you'd say.
0: Pretty much so, right?
1: Absolutely.
0: You've been part of several, I'm going to say successful bands. They may not have gotten their national thing, but the first band that you were with was called the Wooks, and they were quite popular in the region. And they won awards, Telluride and IBMA Momentum Awards. I mean, that must have been a lot of fun.
1: It was a lot of fun and a lot of work.
0: Well, the Wooks were sort of the early believers in the songs of Tyler Childers. Wouldn't you say that?
1: I'd say that's true. We got to play a lot with Tyler over the years, and it's great to see him winning everyone over and playing all over the world now.
0: So. Filling arenas.
1: Arenas.
0: What's amazing with Tyler, when you see his concerts, I mean, the audience knows the words almost to every song.
1: Absolutely.
0: And that's how does a songwriter achieve that, do you think?
1: Well, I think you have to do it a bunch of times until you finally hit a home run, I think. My dad says a song is like a horse, and it takes a long time to get secretariat, so...
0: Well, I mean, speaking of that, your dad has a farm in Paris, Kentucky.
1: He does.
0: And he's had three Kentucky Derby runners. Two of them won.
1: Yeah.
0: So that's sort of like trying to get a hit record, isn't it?
1: It is. It's very difficult, but it's a lot of fun if it's your passion. So.
0: Well, let's talk about the duo that you have right now with Chris. And we're going to talk to Chris here shortly, but you guys were together in the Wooks.
1: Well, Chris filled in the Wooks some, but primarily it was another mandolin player. It's all kind of a wild thing when you fill the band and cut the gig. You know, you got to get whoever you can. But Chris and I got together in 2019 after I left the Wooks.
0: And the community of musicians, it's a big world but a small community. So folks tend to play together a lot, right?
1: I jammed with Chris almost 20 years ago probably and played a lot of music in the campfire setting. Mm-hmm. So when it came time to play some gigs, it was pretty natural.
0: And I think that's something interesting for the audience to realize, that a lot of these festivals and stuff where folks, the musicians meet each other, the really amazing music doesn't necessarily happen on the main stage. It happens around those campfires and in the parking lots where Bela Fleck and everybody else is just sort of like hanging out, right? And,
1: it's the best. It's why we do it.
0: And did you learn a lot during those early years?
1: Absolutely. And, you know, I look at great players that everyone admires now, and just being around it long enough, you watch them grow. And Brian Sutton, the great guitarist, he says, every time you pick up your instrument, you should understand that you're better than you've ever been because you've played it more than you ever have.
0: There you go. Well, let's get back into the music that you and Chris are doing. Like I said, we're going to talk to Chris in the second half hour. They're being backed up by a wonderful fiddle player, Laura Orshaw, who's just absolutely amazing. This is from their self-titled EP. This is called Throwaways. It's Hancock and Schaus on the Wood Songs, Old Time Radio.

song is called Throwaways. It's Hancock and Shouse on the Wood Songs broadcast. If you want to make the music part of your home music collection of Hancock and Shouse, get their records, follow their touring schedule and everything else, all you have to do is go to the Wood Songs website, click on the archive page. This is show number 1165. You follow along Hancock and Shouse as well as our next artist, who is just absolutely wonderful. Her music is described as sort of a Bonnie Raitt meets the lyrics of Joni Mitchell, which is a very elegant way to describe any artist. She's grand prize winner at the Rocky Mountain Songwriter Competition. She's performed with everyone from Pope John Paul to the Melinda Gates Foundation. She's here with a brand new album called Wildflower Moon. This is a tune called My Station. Please welcome Ty Sean to the Wood Songs, old-time radio artist.

0: So beautiful. Song is called My Station. It's Ty Sean. It's nice to have you here, Ty.
1: Yeah.
0: Ty, T-A-I. It's an interesting name. I knew the name as a mountain in China.
1: That's what I'm named after.
0: Serious. So let's talk about that. It's an interesting name. Ty Sean. It's S-H-A-N, right?
1: Yes.
0: Ty, T-A-I. And it is. I thought so. So it's a mountain in China. It's a huge mountain.
1: It's a huge mountain, yeah. And I've met a lot of Chinese people that are like, that's a big name. You got to live up to that.
0: So was this a name you were born with? Is this someone that you took on as an artist? I mean, how did that
1: happen? I was born with it.
0: Really?
1: Absolutely, yeah. My parents named me. It's my first and my middle name. And I've been, you know, I'm married now and what have you, but my stage name stays the same. So first and middle name.
0: So you were you grew up in Santa Rosa, California.
1: I did.
0: What was home like? Was it a musical family? Was it a musical home? Is this where you got it from? Or
1: my dad played guitar growing up. He played on Christmas. You know, it was like he would get the guitar out once or twice.
0: Shy player.
1: Yes.
0: Yeah.
1: Yes, we played some Bob Dylan and Hank Williams.
0: Okay, so let's go back now. You're 7 years old, and you're trying to learn the piano, and the music teacher notices that you're having trouble playing the piano, and you had a big lesson in the fact of isolation and its importance in the arts and learning music. And tell me what happened. What did your music teacher tell your dad to do?
1: My piano teacher came and talked to my parents, and he said, if you really wanted to practice, don't put the piano in the living room, because then she'll always feel like she's performing.
0: Mm-hmm. And people are watching and
1: criticizing.
0: And
1: people are watching. Yeah.
0: So he put it into an isolated room for you to learn, and did that help you?
1: Yeah. Yeah. That's how I became a songwriter.
0: Because,
1: you know, you need that time of just fleshing it out where you don't feel like you're performing.
0: So you go to college to learn composition and stuff, and after that you decide to make your journey to Nashville, and you brought that piano with you.
1: I did.
0: So is that like just a piece of Tyshawn's history, or did you just love the piano, or what was that? That's a big move to move a piano.
1: Well, my dad...
0: From California.
1: Yeah. It was sitting at my dad's house, and last year, my dad bought the house next door to us. So my dad, when he moved across the country, he brought it with him in his U-Haul.
0: Okay, so now your song lyrics tend to be very, I'm going to say this is a compliment, very literary. Mm-hmm. Is that a fair thing to say?
1: Oh, yeah, absolutely.
0: Are you influenced by other writers?
1: I mean, a huge fan of John Steinbeck. Rapes of Wrath is one of my all-time favorite books. So, yeah, I love to read.
0: And so a lot of your lyrics are drawn from the style of, like, John Steinbeck and others?
1: Mm-hmm. In fact, I released an album called Living Fiction, and it was all songs inspired by books.
0: That's what I was getting to, mm-hmm. Yeah. But your new album is called Wildflower Moon. Are you prolific? Does it happen quick for you? This is like your seventh album. Mm-hmm. So do you write quickly? I mean, do you express repeatedly over and over again? Does it take time for you to do this?
1: Oh, I love co-writing now that I'm in Nashville. So we have 3 hours to finish a song, but then I'm constantly texting my co-writers to be like, I think we should tweak this line, you know.
0: Well, we're going to talk about co-writing in the second half hour, plus your ability to perform with kids and how that works out. So right now we're going to go into a brand new song of yours. It's a treat for the Wood Songs audience. It's called Calamity Jane. It's Ty Sean on the Wood Songs, Old Time Radio.

0: Beautiful song. Lives her life like a hurricane. The song is Calamity Jane, brand new tune by Ty Sean. We're going to get back to her music in the second half hour. We've got the great duo Hancock and Shouse here. And wait till you meet this week's WoodSongs Kid. We'll be back right after this.
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1: And there's the voice of the legend, Amy Lou Harris. And welcome back, everybody, to our broadcast here at the Scottish Rite Concert Hall in our hometown of Lexington, Kentucky, right off of Music Row in Lexington. And we are celebrating this wonderful world of grassroots music on hundreds of radio stations around the world. 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We're in schools, too. If you are a teacher or a homeschool parent, you go to the Wood Songs website, click on the classroom page. A lot of these shows have lesson plans to them, and you can introduce your kids to this amazing world of front porch music. And that's why this time, every show, we invite a youngster from somewhere in America to come on our broadcast and sing a song in the presence of seasoned touring musicians like Tyshawn and Hancock and Shouse. And today we have a young girl named Sequoia Garrison. How you doing, Sequoia? So, Sequoia, how old are you?
2: 6 and a half.
1: You're 6 and a half. The half part's really important, isn't it? And you like to sing, right?
2: Yes.
1: Why do you like to sing so much?
2: Because when you sing, it feels like there's something good in your heart and you're singing the words out.
1: That's such a beautiful thing to say for 6 and a half. And you told me before the show, Sequoia, you like to write your own songs sometimes, don't you?
2: Yes.
1: So what kind of songs do you write?
2: Well, I don't write regular songs. It's just I make them up with my own voice.
1: Yeah, well, that's how songs are written. Now, you're going to sing a really famous song that a lot of kids your age learn to sing. Are you ready to sing it for us?
2: Yes.
1: Okay, do you remember the name of the title of this song?
2: Yes.
1: It's Twinkle Twinkle, right? So I want everybody to listen. It's Sequoia Garrison. She's 6 years old, this week's Wood Songs Kid.

0: And for those watching the show on radio, you've got a beautiful dress on. Did you pick your own dress out?
1: No, I got to 100 words, and I needed to get a award, so I was like, how about I get a dress?
0: Oh, so you picked out your own award, right? Because you're doing so good. Well, you're here with your mama, right? And your mama just happens to be Tyshawn, this week's... And Ty, you love performing and singing and writing with kids.
2: I do.
0: Well, we're going to listen to you and your mama sing right now, okay? This is a tune called Jump On In. It's Tyshawn, the mama bear, and Sequoia is her six-year-old daughter, this week's Wood Songs kid.

Good job, Sequoia. They're not 6.5 years old, but they used to be kids. They're going to do a tune called Blackjack Willie. It's Hancock and Shouse on the Wood Songs. Old time radio.

0: Songs Blackjack Willie Hancock and Shouse, Arthur Hancock, Chris Shouse, and again, Laura Orshaw doing a beautiful job on that, Phil. Wonderful. So we got to talk to Arthur Hancock in the first half hour. Let's talk to Chris Shouse. Chris, it's glad that you're here. And part of this duo, you are from the Appalachian Mountains. You're from Eastern Kentucky. You're from those hills and hollers. That's where you grew up.
1: Owsley County.
0: Owsley County. And so music a big prominent part of your family when you were a kid? I mean, and it's that way with a lot of Appalachian families. I mean, the front porch is the grand stage of Appalachia.
1: Yeah, for sure. My dad, on my dad's side, there was a lot of musicians. I think I'm a third-generation musician in that family. My dad, there was 11 of them, and I think they all played except for maybe one or two.
0: There's a lot of great programs across North America where they collect instruments for kids, and you have a teaching background. you're a teacher, and there's groups like Hungry for Music and Candaid, which you guys are involved in, and musicians reaching out to help the community of other musicians. That's an important thing for everybody to do, don't you think?
1: Absolutely.
0: And so, what is your role with Candaid?
1: I'll let Arthur talk more about Candaid. I have Arthur. We present, you know, instruments and things to schools that are in need.
0: Well, it's great that you guys are doing it. It's very generous. There's so many musicians are picking up the mantle of helping the other community of musicians that need help, and I think that's great. We're going to do a tune off your EP right now. It's a self-titled EP. This is a tune called Lexington. It's Hancock and Shouse on the Wood Songs, Old Time Radio.

Hancock and Shouse on our broadcast from the EP. Lexington is the name of the song. She's got a new album called Wildflower Moon. This is How It Flew. It's Tyshawn on the Wood Songs, Old Time Radio.

0: Beautiful song from her new album, Wildflower Moon. Corey, you started channeling Janice Ian on that one. That's just a gorgeous melody, gorgeous lyrics. And who are the artists that inspired you, that influenced you when you were young, just starting out?
1: Oh, I'm a Joni Mitchell fan, for sure. Yeah, I mean, of course, Bonnie Raitt. But I also like Jim Croce. I mean, some amazing stuff that he's written. I go back to him all the time.
0: That elegant singer-songwriter crowd. Mm-hmm. And you're certainly part of it. Her name is Taishan, T-A-I, Shan, S-H-A-N. She's got an album called Wildflower Moon. This is a tune called If Heaven Had Waited, right here on the Wood Songs, Old Time Radio Hour.

Beautiful song. If Heaven Had Waited from her album Wildflower Moon, wasn't it wonderful having Ty Sean on our broadcast? This week's Wood Songs kid, she's 6.5 years old, Sequoia Garrison, singing Twinkle Twinkle. And from Kentucky themselves, Hancock and Shouse, the wonderful fiddle of Laura Orshaw. All this wonderful music, all this wonderful passion, all of this wonderful heart, and you look at the world around you and you think sometimes, what on earth is going on out there? It's just a little nerve-wracking and a little crazy, and it's a little disconcerting, and sometimes people get scared.

0: to everything. That is the true power of the front porch. Get out there, get your guitar, whatever instrument you have, three chords in the truth, and enjoy this beautiful thing called music. My name is Michael Jonathan. I'm a folk singer. I am a song farmer. We'll see you next week on the Woods.
1: 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Michael's opening song was Aura Lee from the Looking Glass album, featuring Hannah Mae Rector on vocals and Sharon Oler on flute. Our chief engineer is Jerome Gore. Our TV director is Maria Claire. Technical assistants are Brian Clousing, Eric Anderson, Danfield, and Gavin Clark. The Woodsongs crew member of the week is Tara Belondo. And our Woodsongs partners of the week are Sid and Esther Webb. 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For Michael Jonathan and the entire Woodsongs crew, this is Dorothy Edwards. We hope you'll join us again next week for the Woodsongs Old Time Radio Hour.

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It is time once again for the Tragical History Tour. I'm Lisa B. here with you for the next hour. This week we have a very special birthday. Of course, James Paul McCartney is whom I'm talking about. He turns 84 on June 18th. So as always, this show will be dedicated to him. Now, one thing we've never done for a birthday show is focused on his movie scores and soundtracks. So we're going to do that today. And obviously, we're not going to do the music from the Beatles movies because we play that all the time. I'm also not going to give my regards to Broad Street, which is songs he re-recorded, both Beatles and solo. And it's a movie starring him. These are movies that he's not in, he just composed for. We're going to begin with one of his first big hits that was also a movie title song. Roger Moore's first James Bond film, Live and Let Die.

Love in the Open Air, that is from The Family Way, a 1966 movie starring Hayley Mills and Hywell Bennett as newlyweds having some trouble. Paul wrote the soundtrack for that movie with some help from George Martin producing it. We heard a few tracks of incidental music and the theme from The Family Way, and we began with Live and Let Die, the title track from Live and Let Die. You're listening to the Tragical History Tour. I'm Lisa B., and in honor of Paul's 84th birthday, we are spotlighting the music he composed for movies. This next song was the title track from a 1985 comedy starring Chevy Chase and Dan Aykroyd, but it did not appear on the movie's soundtrack. I don't know if it was just too expensive that they only had the rights for the movie and not the soundtrack, but it was featured in the film. And it was played on the radio quite often. Spies Like Us.

Hello, this is Artie Saroff, and I play Paul in the Fab Four. And if you're looking for the greatest Beatle hits ever with the best show ever, you found it right here with Lisa B, a Tragical History Tour. Keep her

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In the blink of an eye from the movie Ethel and Ernest. And we heard the soundtrack from Dumier's Law. I'm going to say it in the order in which I started playing it instead of my usual reverse, because otherwise it won't make sense. We heard Act 1, right. Act 2, wrong. Act 3, justice. Act 4, punishment. Act 5, payment. And Act 6, release. We heard the theme from The Honorary Consul, a movie originally released as The Honorary Consul, but later it was titled Beyond the Limit. It came out in 1983, and it stars Michael Caine and Richard Gere. We heard Twice in a Lifetime from the 1985 movie Twice in a Lifetime, starring Gene Hackman and Anne Margaret. And we began with Spies Like Us. You're listening to the Tragical History Tour. I'm Lisa B. We are playing music that Paul wrote for movies. Here's the title track to the 2001 movie starring Tom Cruise and Penelope Cruz. No relation, and spelled differently, of course, Vanilla Sky.

0: A Love for You from the 2003 remake of The In-Laws. That's a song Paul actually reworked for it. We heard I Want to Come Home from Everybody's Fine, and we began with Vanilla Sky. You've been listening to the Tragical History Tour. I'm Lisa B. If you like my show, you can follow me on Facebook at the Tragical History Tour and on Instagram at THT with Lisa B. I will be back next week. Until then, stay gear and stay fab.
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That's the kind of odds I like. 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

0: 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That's a Nitty Gritty Dirt Band and Mr. Bojangles, which made it to number 9 back in 1971. How you doing? This is the real Jeff Moulton on the Saturday Night Oldies Party. Good to have you along with us here tonight. We got some Supremes and some Motown coming right up here on Rochester Free Radio.
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0: 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That's the Four Tops and Bernadette, which made it to number four back in 1967 on the Billboard Top 100 songs. I'm the real Jeff Moulton, and this is the Saturday Night Oldies Party. 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

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That's Cool in the Gang. And get down on it on the Saturday Night Oldies Party. 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Here's a weather forecast from the Walker Brothers. The sun ain't gonna shine anymore. And the

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I'm the real Jeff Moulton, spinning the greatest hits from the 50s, 60s, 70s, 80s, and beyond. The Billboard book of all the great hits. Here are the Eagles and Tequila Sunrise.

0: Right about now, ladies and gentlemen, we'd like to continue with our show by introducing to you a young man that's only 12 years old. And he is considered as being a genius of our time. Ladies and gentlemen, let you and I make him feel happy with a nice ovation as we meet and greet little Stevie Wonder. How about that?
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